0: evaluate the climate impacts of the proposal and did not provide her with information about the potential impacts of climate pollution caused by the project on country. Two award-winning local artists are teaming up with the Australian Children's Foundation to help kids in youth justice centres. Cobby D and Dobby will help kids at Cobham Youth Justice Centre in Western Sydney express themselves through songwriting as part of the Hear Me Out Music Behind Bars program. General Manager Frances Georgeson explained to National Radio News why having the artists on board is crucial.
1: Something like 70% of detainees in Juvenile Justice Centre, unfortunately, are Indigenous. And we feel that there's certainly a connection and an impact by having both Kobe and Dobby there, that there will be a really strong connection with some of these children involved.
0: Turning to sport, the Hockeyroos have played out a 4-4 draw with Chile at the Hockey World Cup. Australia was trailing late in the match before Mariah Williams equalised with 30 seconds left on the clock. The Hockeyroos are second in Pool A and are likely to progress to the next stage of the tournament.
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1: And I'm William Broome.
0: And welcome to It's Time, the show where we look at the best of the Australian national charts between the 60s and the 90s, using the Kent Music Report, the Australian Music Report, and the ARIA charts. Today we're looking at the best of the charts from this week in 1983. William, what's coming up on today's show?
1: Coming up on today's show, we've got INXS, Yazoo, Hazy Fantasy, and Ostentatious.
0: And let's start off today's show at number 46 on the Australian National Charts this week on the 15th of August 1983. Here are the Eurythmics and Love is a Stranger.

0: That's Love is a Stranger by the Eurythmics at number 46 on the Australian National Charts this week on the 15th of August 1983. And that single peaked at number 17 in June that year. The song served as the opening statement for the Eurythmics' breakthrough album, Sweet Dreams Are Made of This. The track features Annie Lennox's lead vocals recorded in a single take. The accompanying music video sparked significant controversy in the US when Lennox removed a blonde wig to reveal short cropped hair. MTV producers mistakenly accused her of being a male cross-dresser, going as far as blacking out the transmission and demanding a copy of her birth certificate to prove her gender. Despite this friction, the single eventually reached number 6 in the UK and number 23 on the Billboard Hot 100 in the US.
1: Raising up the charts, two places from number 26 to number 24 this week on the 15th of August 1983 was Australian band INXS and Black and White.

0: number 24 on the Australian singles chart this week on the 15th of August 1983. That's In Excess and Black and White. It was the final single from their third studio album, Shabu Shabu, and the track highlighted the transition of In Excess towards a polished rhythmic rock sound. Produced by Mark Opitz at Rhinoceros Studios, the recording captured the aggressive energy of the band's live performances, which had previously been difficult to pin down in a studio setting. Although the group initially scouted to overseas producers in the UK and the US, they ultimately returned to Opitz after realising his work on their earlier sessions was unmatched. The song's quick tempo, new wave style resonated with Australian audiences. Written primarily by the songwriting duo of Andrew Farris and Michael Hutchins, the track helped the parent album remain on the charts for nearly 2 years.
1: And falling down the Australian national charts this week on the 15th of August 1983 from number 16 back to number 19 was New Order and Blue Monday.

0: That's Blue Monday by New Order at number 19 on the Australian National Charts this week on the 15th of August 1983. And that single had peaked at number 13 here in Australia 2 weeks earlier. Emerging from the post-punk shadow of Joy Division, this 1983 release became the best-selling 12-inch single in history. The single is equally famous for its packaging, a die-cut sleeve designed by Peter Saville to resemble a 5¼-inch floppy disk. Because of the expensive production costs, Factory Records reportedly lost money on every copy sold during the initial run. Despite a disastrous live debut on Top of the Pops, plagued by glitches, the song reached number 9 in the UK and stayed on the independent charts for years.
1: Peaking at number 17 on the Australian singles chart this week on the 15th of August 1983 was Yazoo and Nobody's Diary.

0: peaking at number 17 on the Australian Singles Chart this week on the 15th of August 1983. That's Yazoo and Nobody's Diary. Written by Alison Moyet at just 16 years old, this track served as the final single for the synth-pop duo Yazoo before their mid-1983 split. Recorded at Blackwing Studios for their second album, You and Me Both, the song was immediately identified by bandmate Vince Clark as a standout hit. The production paired Moyet's deep bluesy vocals with Clark's signature ringing synthesizers, creating a contrast that music critics of the time described as both restrained and emotionally piercing. The release reached number 3 on the UK singles chart and found significant success in the United States, where it topped the Hot Dance Club Play chart. While the lyrics explore love's labour's lost heartbreak, the infectious melody and pulsing electronic arrangement ensured the duo went out on a commercial high.
1: Let's have a look at the top 10 albums of the week on the 15th of August 1983 here in Australia. At number 10 we had True by Spandau Ballet. At number 9, Sweet Dreams Are Made of This by the Eurythmics. At number 8, Fantastic by Wham. At number 7, Heavy by various artists. At number 6, Women of Rock by various artists. At number 5, Thriller by Michael Jackson. At number 4, Too Low for Zero by Elton John. At number 3, Synchronicity by The Police. At number 2, Flashdance, the original soundtrack recording. And at number 1, Keep on Dancing by various artists. That spent 3 weeks at the top, and this was its last week at number 1. Let's have a look at the number 9 album for the week, Sweet Dreams Are Made of This by the Eurythmics, which peaked at number 5 the previous month. Assembled primarily in a cramped attic studio in Chalk Farm in London, this 1983 release marked the definitive breakthrough for the Eurythmics. Operating on a modest budget of £5,000, Dave Stewart and Annie Lennox utilised an 8-track recorder and a collection of synthesizers to craft a stark electronic sound. While the duo had struggled commercially for over a year, the title track's innovative music video, featuring Lennox's striking gender-bending imagery, propelled the album to massive success on both sides of the Atlantic. Well, let's hear one of the tracks from the album. Here's a Wrap It Up.

0: That's Wrap It Up from the number 9 album of the week. This week on the 15th of August 1983, Sweet Dreams Are Made of This by The Eurythmics.
1: Let's take a look at the news headlines for August 1983. On the 1st of August, the former Chief Stipendiary Magistrate of New South Wales, Murray Farquhar, is to be charged with perverting the course of justice following a Royal Commission into an alleged miscarriage of justice 6 years ago. The Royal Commission, led by Sir Lawrence Street, found that Farquhar had influenced fellow magistrates to dismiss fraud charges against Sydney sporting figure Kevin Humphries. While allegations were made that Premier Neville Rann sought to intervene, the Commission dismissed those claims. The case has raised public concern over judicial integrity and the independence of the courts, highlighting the need for accountability at the highest levels of the legal system. On the 18th of August, five people are dead and dozens injured after Douglas John Crabb, a 36-year-old truck driver, deliberately drove his road train truck into the bar of the Inland Motel near Ayers Rock or Uluru early today. Witnesses say Crabb, previously involved in a disturbance at the motel, rammed the truck with lights out at 60 to 80 kilometres per hour. Four people died instantly and a fifth later at Alice Springs Hospital. Police have charged him with murder. And finally, on the 21st of August, Benigno Ninoy Aquino Jr., opposition leader in the Philippines, was assassinated at Manila International Airport after returning from 3 years in the United States in exile. A critic of President Ferdinand Marcos, he was shot in the head while escorted from a plane to a van by lone assassin Rolando Galman, who was immediately killed. Aquino was wearing a bulletproof vest, and his death sparked nationwide outrage and protests.
0: And rising up the Australian national charts this week on the 15th of August 1983, from number 11 to number 9, were the Human League with Keep Feeling Fascination.

0: That's the Human League with Keep Feeling Fascination at number 9 on the Australian National Charts this week on the 15th of August 1983. And that single went on to peak at number 8 here in Australia the following week. Released as a non-album single in April 1983, this track served as the final collaboration between the Human League and producer Martin Rushent for 7 years. The composition features a rare vocal arrangement, blending the voices of Philip Oakey, Susan Ann Sully and Joanne Catherall, and keyboardist Joe Callis. The accompanying music video, directed by Steve Barron, featured a house and car in a derelict area of Newham in London, completely painted orange. To counter American perceptions that they were a manufactured act, the band performed with instruments in a studio setting designed to resemble the house's interior.
1: Falling down the charts, one place from number 5 to number 6 this week, on the 15th of August 1983, was Culture Club and Church of the Poison Mind.

0: That's Culture Club and Church of the Poison Mind at number 6 in the Australian Singles Chart this week on the 15th of August 1983. And that single had peaked at number 4 on the Australian charts the previous month. Released as the lead single from the Colour by Numbers album, this 1983 hit drew heavy inspiration from the Motown sound, specifically Stevie Wonder's Uptight Everyone's Alright. The recording is defined by the powerful soul vocals of Helen Terry, whose fiery performance on the chorus was widely praised as a pop masterstroke. In the United States, the track was still rising up the charts when the band's label, Epic Records, released Karma Chameleon ahead of schedule. This resulted in Church of the Poison Mind reaching its peak position the same week its successor debuted on the US charts. Beyond its commercial success, the song earned a unique pop culture nod when Bob Dylan later joked that it was the only church to which he adhered.
1: And rising up the Australian national charts this week on the 15th of August 1983, from number 12 to number 5 was Hazy Fantasy with Shiny Shiny.
2: Go!

0: That's British group Hazy Fantasy and Shiny Shiny at number 5 on the Australian national charts this week on the 15th of August 1983. And that single went on to peak number 3 here in Australia the following week. Emerging from the avant-garde London Blitz kids scene, this quirky project combined a bouncy country-influenced beat with instrumentals as varied as fiddles, pianos and spoons. Despite its nonsensical nursery rhyme lyrics, Shiny Shiny functioned as an anti-nuclear war song. The group, consisting of Jeremy Healy, Kate Garner and Paul Kaplan, gained early attention by sending video performances with their demos, showcasing a striking fashion sense that mixed tribal chieftain and Dickensian aesthetics. The song's success sparked a high-profile stylistic dispute with Boy George, as Jeremy Healy accused the Culture Club singer of imitating his distinctive look.
1: Falling down the charts two places from number 2 to number 4 this week on the 15th of August 1983 was British band The Police and Every Breath You Take.

0: That's The Police and Every Breath You Take at number 4 on the Australian Singles Chart this week on the 15th of August 1983. And that single had peaked at number 2 on the Australian Singles Chart 3 weeks earlier. Written at Ian Fleming's desk in Jamaica, this 1983 release became the signature song for The Police and one of the most played tracks in radio history. While often misinterpreted as a gentle love song, the lyrics actually detail the possessive surveillance of a stalker. The recording process at Air Studios in Montserrat was notoriously tense, marked by physical and verbal altercations between Sting and Stuart Copeland. Supported by a stark black and white music video with heavy MTV airplay, the single dominated global charts, spending 8 weeks at number one in the United States and 4 weeks in the UK.
1: 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Today we're looking at the best of the charts from this week in 1983.
0: And finally, let's take a look at the top 10 charting singles of the week this week on the 15th of August 1983. At number 10, we had Candy Girl by New Edition. At number 9, Keep Feeling Fascination by The Human League. At number 8, Send Me an Angel by Real Life. At number 7, She Works Hard for the Money by Donna Summer. At number 6, Church of the Poison Mind by Culture Club. At number 5, Shiny Shiny by Hazy Fantasy. At number 4, Every Breath You Take by The Police. At number 3, Electric Avenue by Eddie Grant. At number 2, Flashdance, What a Feeling by Irene Cara. And at number 1, a song that peaked at the top spot for 8 non-consecutive weeks, and this was its first week at the top. It was also the biggest charting single of the year. Here's Ostentatious and Australiana.
2: Sitting at home last Sunday morning, me mate Boomerang said he was having a few people round for a barbie. Said he might cook a burra or two. I said, sounds great, will Wallaby there? He said, yeah, and Veggie might come too. So I said to the wife, you want to go, Anna? She said, I'll go if Ding goes. So I said to Boomer, what will we do about Nulla? He said, Nulla bores me to tears, leave him at home. We got to the party at about 2, walked straight out the kitchen to put some booze in the fridge, and you wouldn't believe it, there's Boomer's wife, Wara, sitting there trying to plait a puss. Now, I don't like to speak ill of Wara, but I was shocked. I mean, how much can a koala bear? So I grabbed a beer, flashed me wanger at her, and headed out to join the party. Pretty soon, Ayers rocks in, and things really started jumping. This Indian girl, Masu, turns up, dying to go to the toilet, but she couldn't find it. I said to me mate, Al, hey, where can Masu pee, Al? He said she can go out back with a fella, she's probably seen a cockatoo. Well, just then, Wara comes out of the kitchen with a few drinks for everybody. Fair dinkum, you've never seen a cooler barmaid. I grabbed a beer and said, thanks, Wara, ta. A couple of Queensland at the party, one smelling pretty strongly of aftershave. He sat down next to me, I turned to him, I said, you know, mate, you reek of stockade. It was a really hot day. Oscar felt like a swim. He said to Weenie, you want to have a dip in the Riverina? She said, I haven't got my cozzy, Oscar. Well, Bo says, come in starkers, what a lake hair. Ina says, what, without so much as a thread, Bo? Oh, perish a thought. Has Yukon been in yet? Well, a few of the blokes decided to play some cricket. Boomer said, why doesn't Wombat? Yeah, and let Tenor field. And he said, I should have a bowl, but I was too out of it to play cricket, so I suggested a game of cards. I said to Liptus, you want a game of eucalyptus? He said, there's no point, mate. Dar wins every time. Well, Bill said he'd like a smoke. Nobody knew where the dope was stashed. I said, I think Marino's. But I was just spinning a bit of a yarn. Barry pulls a joint out of his pocket. Bill says, great, Barry, a reefer. What is it, mate? Oh, noosa heads, of course. Me mate Adelaide them on me. And it was a great joint, too. Blue Mountains away and his three sisters. Well, I thought I'd roll one myself. I said, chuck us the tally-ho, Bart. He said, they're out on the lawn. Seston, can you get them for us? Bernie said, it's okay, mate. She's appled. I'll get them for you. Just then, Ellis springs into action. Starts to pack Billabong. But you wouldn't believe it, the bong's broken. I said, Lord, how? Hey, man. Somebody said, well, a didgeridoo. I said, maybe it'll have to. I look in the corner and there's Bass sitting there, not getting into it, not getting out of it. I said, what, is Bass straight or something? Boomer said, as a matter of fact, mate, he's a cop. I said, you're joking, mate, a cop? I'm getting out of here, let's go, Anna. She said, no way, I'm hanging around all gum leaves. Besides, I don't want to leave Jack around a party on his own. Have you seen him? I think he's trying to crack on Toowoomba. He's already tried a Mount Isa. And he'll definitely try to lead you, Australiana. Thank you and good night!
0: That's Ostentatious with Australiana at number one on the Australian Singles Chart this week on the 15th of August 1983. And that single peaked at number one for 8 non-consecutive weeks, and this was its first week at the top. Recorded live at Sydney's Comedy Store, this 1983 spoken word sketch by Ostentatious became an Australian...
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4: Hello, I'm Laura Devoy. The Communications Minister says gambling companies will have to jump through hoops to advertise. The federal government's gambling reforms passed the Parliament late last night. Key measures include a ban on ads during live coverage of sporting events, restrictions on ads on TV and radio, and an opt-out register for online. Annika Wells says the reforms will substantially reduce wagering across television, radio, and online, and minimise children's exposure to gambling ads.
5: And if you want to show gambling ads, then you're going to have to jump through these hoops. The fact that we have BetStop, and if you have a look at the rigorous ways that wagering service providers have to comply with BetStop now, they have a number of checkpoints that they have to hit to check that people have not opted out of BetStop before they're allowed to promote their services. They have to check every time you log in. They have to check every time you make a deposit. They have to check every time you check your balance.
4: A trial of an experimental drug given to high-risk melanoma patients after surgery has found it stopped the cancer from returning. Scarlett Coppola reports.
6: The experimental drug was developed by companies Moderna and Merck and is based on the same mRNA technology behind COVID-19 vaccines. The vaccine works by targeting an individual patient's tumour and instructing the immune system to recognise and attack any tumour cells. Trials involving more than 1,100 patients who were given the drug after their tumours had been surgically removed found the cancer did not return. In a statement, the study's principal investigator, Georgina Long, said it's a landmark moment for melanoma treatment. The companies say they will soon file for approval from regulators.
4: A high risk of violence and widespread use of illicit substances have been identified as urgent concerns in Australia's largest immigration detention centre. The problems were raised in a recent audit by the Commonwealth Ombudsman following a visit to Villawood Immigration Detention Centre in Sydney in March. Detainees reported either experiencing or witnessing bullying, aggression and physical assaults and said they felt they were at risk of harm. The Ombudsman has also raised concerns about the seemingly free movement of illicit substances within the facility. A search is continuing today for an elderly couple reported missing in northwest Tasmania. Police say 79-year-old Peter and 81-year-old Clementina left the home of relatives they were staying in Millabenna on Tuesday to go on a day trip and failed to return that evening as planned. They're believed to be in a silver Honda CR-V with South Australian registration and could be in the Penguin, Gawler and Gunns Plains area. Additional resources have been deployed to assist in the search today. Australia's beef industry has recorded its highest financial year total since 1978. New figures from Meat and Livestock Australia shows beef production reached almost 3 million tonnes in 2025-26. Nearly 9.6 million cattle were processed. That's 8% higher than the previous year. Turning to sport, Socceroo Alessandro Chicati is moving to Portuguese club SL Benfica. The 22-year-old has secured a transfer from Italy's Parma. He says he can't wait to get started.
7: To all the Benfiquistas there, I can't wait to play in front of you all and, you know, win as many titles as we can.
4: And in the NRL, Melbourne Storm forward Tui Kamakamitha has announced his immediate retirement on medical grounds. The 32-year-old played 142 NRL matches and 23 test matches for Fiji. Kamakamitha hasn't played since March, days before he suffered a stroke.
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1: Well, hello, hello, and welcome to Real World Gardener. It's Marianne here at the microphone. Yes, a gardening show for gardening people. What's on the show today? I'm talking with Peter Nixon, former garden designer, about low shrubs that suit coastal gardens. Then we're growing a tea camellia in Vegetable Heroes, plus garden jobs for the weekend with Steve McLean.
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1: Last year, I met with garden designer Peter Nixon for the last time, where we talked at length about garden challenges. Peter had an encyclopedic knowledge of plants, not matched by anyone else I know in the horticultural or landscape industry. So keep your ears peeled and listen in to find out more. It's time for the Design Element segment on Real World Gardener. In the studio, I have Peter Nixon, who's, well, he used to call himself a landscape or garden designer, but now he's retired and is going to be shortly moving up to far north Queensland. But here you are in the studio. Thank you so much for coming in and talking one last time.
2: Thanks for asking me, Marianne.
1: So we're talking about plants for garden challenges for cool subtropical gardens, which is gardens that have high summer rainfall and not much in winter.
2: Yeah, generally speaking, that's the pattern they're in. Notwithstanding an overrider, which is an event, when we move into El Niño, which is the drought cycle, or La Niña, which is the flood cycle. So in between those, and also tends to be frost-free, so therefore the coast.
1: All right, so let's talk about sub-shrubs for limited spaces. So we're talking about height not going over 1.5 metres.
2: Yes. So for those, I'm mentioning this gardenia grandiflora star, and I say grandiflora because all the augustifolia, the problem with those is that they're like donut plants, so they don't like a diurnal fluctuation. They like it to be the same all the time. Mm. And in the springtime, when they're trying to get themselves in order to flower, it's still cool at night but quite warm in the day. And what that does is it tends to throw off all the interior leaves, so they're a donut.
1: Oh, now I'm with you. Yes, donut plant. Yes.
2: So this one doesn't, this grandiflora, and this little simple star-shaped flower, it's scented like all the others, but it doesn't suffer the donut.
1: No, yes. I also have this one.
2: So then from high spring, so by that I mean, November, yep. High summer. So over Christmas time and past up till about April, you might choose to grow Hamelia, H-A-M-E-L-I-A, Patens, but that, the basic, would reach 4 or 5 metres. And we're talking about small gardens here. Mm. So there is a dwarf form, though, of Chilean firebush, and that wouldn't flower until probably March. Mm. And it's a little orange. Mm. Very hard to describe the flowers in a non-visual medium. But once it gets covered, it's suggestive of the common name, Chilean firebush. It looks like the whole thing's on fire.
1: Wow.
2: So orange. And then we would move to Ruellia elegans, the Brazilian petunia, just a common name.
1: I was going to say, has it got petunia-like flowers?
2: They're smaller and they're bright scarlet and only about knee height. So that is a cut and flush during the season about 4 times. So once the flowers have just about gone over, then you cut it in half and then it reflushes. Mm. Don't cut it to the ground. That's too severe. Just cut half,
1: right,
2: and then it'll reflush. And depending on our season, you might get to do that four times, so you'll have perpetual bloom with these scarlet, little scarlet-shaped flowers, scarlet-coloured rather.
1: Yeah.
2: And then staying in the Acanthaceae Bellaria, or I should hasten to mention the aspect. So Ruellia would be futile growing that in south. It would grow in just about anything else, but not south. Then moving on to a different genus, Barlaria, which is a bit frowned on because coming from South Africa, South America, it's a bit invasive, this micans, M-I-C-A-N-S, but it's not as invasive as all the...
1: So we're talking Barlaria micans, which has got the yellow flower.
2: Yellow flower and also has a slightly running habit. It has these runners that come from the base of the plant. Probably don't notice them until the second season, but that's what they're trying to get, make a little satellite group.
1: Oh, okay.
2: In that spot.
1: But you could easily cut the runner off and it's
2: It's not invasive. And it distinguishes itself, that particular one, Barlaria micans, the yellow, will grow very happily in dry shade.
1: Ah.
2: Within the drip line of large trees with no irrigation and still flower.
1: What a bonus.
2: I know.
1: Gosh.
2: So that's very nice. And flowers in March, April.
1: Yep.
2: So late in the season. Then, and probably reaches about a metre, less than a metre. Clerodendron wallachii is synonymous with Newtons. So it's had a species name change from Newtons to Wallachii, W-A-L-L-I-C-H-I-I. And that is, for us, I would call it a small to medium shrub. Probably wouldn't often exceed a metre and a half. And that's if it's in a nice microclimate that's warm in the winter. So it's a bit cool sensitive. And does well enough, though, if you can give it north. And the flowers are very late, so it comes in May and they're pendulous. So they're cream with brownie highlights.
1: But it would need a fair amount of sun to flower, is that right?
2: Yes. And so north, it needs to have north on it in the June-July period. And that would prevent it from becoming deciduous.
1: Otherwise it would be deciduous.
2: It would.
1: Okay.
2: But worthwhile pursuing in every other way. Another Justicia Brasiliana, which is a cascading habit with pink flowers that don't come until February, March, April. And if particularly useful with that habit to about 1 metre, 1.2, if you've got somewhere that you look up to and you need something that's going to present as a spill down to you on a lower level because of its habit, that has a cascading habit. And contrasting to that, Ruellia rosea, the Brazilian petunia, and that's upright with soft red flowers that cover the bush cut and flush from November to June.
1: Now, is it similar to Ruellia elegans?
2: The elegans is much shorter to about knee height, and this one, the rosea, grows to every bit of 1.4, 1.5, 1.6. Probably more than that after about 10 years.
1: Right.
2: So, okay, we've left high summer behind and moved into the proper part of autumn, and by that I mean April, May, June, and in cool subtropics. What can we have there for seasonal interest? Plectranthus pink angel. Now, I don't know what hybrid parents that has. I just know it as pink angel. It's probably got some Eclonii in it, which would get much bigger. This is a shorter, more compact habit. And resist all of the nasty predation on dry foliage. Remember, this is for morning sun, everything up to but not including hot west. Plectranthus pink angel. In fact, most of the Plectranthus fit into that group.
1: Mm.
2: For all year, I just put one example there, Euphorbia milii hybrids, which are thorny and spiky, but so long as they're not at the edge where you're going to walk past them and make contact, then I could care less.
1: Oh, okay then. They are exceedingly thorny and spiky.
2: Thorny and spiky, yes, yeah, but they flower all year. So that's the trade-off.
1: All right then. Right, well, we'll leave it there. Once again, Peter, thank you so much for sharing your knowledge on Real World Gardener.
2: A pleasure, Marianne.
0: Real World Gardener, investigating new ways to garden with Marianne Cannon.
1: And that was Peter Nixon, who sadly didn't make it to Cairns as he had hoped. He passed away last week. Gone too soon and never to be matched in knowledge and affability. It was such a pleasure to have these garden design chats with him, and I'll have one last one next week. As Peter recommended so many plants, some of which were the Ruellias and Rhinocanthus, all with difficult spelling, I must add, and Plectranthus, Pink Angel. Some of them look sound amazing. Gardenia grandiflora star, for example. That's an easy one to get. If you have any positive feedback about the gardening show, why not email realworldgardener@gmail.com or write in to 2RRR PR Box 644 Gladesville, New South Wales 1675. Still to come, growing tea in Vegetable Heroes plus garden jobs for the weekend.
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1: It's time for Garden Jobs for the Weekend with Steve McLean.
3: Yeah, and as usual, there's plenty of jobs to be done this weekend. Firstly, onion bulbs are a scourge in many gardens and are showing up right now. Make sure when you weed these that you dig deep and get the mother bulb with all the little bulblets attached. Don't be tempted to shake off any soil because you might get tiny bulblets spilling everywhere. Next, last call for tulips, daffodils and freesias in cooler climates, so get them in while you can. And also, if you haven't already, August is the main rose pruning month across Australia, so don't put it off any longer. And lastly for this weekend, clean and sharpen your garden tools in preparation for the busy season ahead. You can use warm soapy water to clean off dirt and general muck. And to get rid of sap and resin off tools, such as secateurs, use either methylated spirits or eucalyptus oil, a natural solvent for sticky plant resin.
0: Throw in a seed and watch your garden grow on Real World Gardener with Marianne Cannon.
1: Ah, yes, indeedy. It's time for Vegetable Heroes, but no, not a vegetable at all, because I'm thinking about growing

0: Camellia chinensis, which has small tea leaves and grows to about 1.6 metres. It's very hardy, multi-stemmed, but terribly slow growing. Leaves are dark green, glossy and small, as you'd expect, being a camellia. The second variety, which will be hard to source for the home gardener, is the Assam tea bush, and botanically it's Camellia chinensis variety assamica. Has much larger leaves, almost twice the size of the China tea bush, and it's quick growing. Either way, the drink, tea, has been around since 2700 BC. Would you believe that tea didn't become popular in Europe until trade routes were established in the 17th century? So all those years without drinking tea. Now, what's nice about growing the tea plant is that right now it has small, single white flowers with a bunch of yellow stamens in the centre. When I say small, it's about 8 centimetres wide. Of course, they set off their dark green leaves, so very attractive. It can withstand hot droughts and severe winters, so you can grow it virtually in all climates of Australia. You don't need a large garden to grow your own tea, and being a small and slow grower, a large pot or tub suits this plant right down to the ground. If you grow this plant to make tea, you'll have to keep it clipped to about a metre so you have plenty of new flushes of growth to pick from. Now, the tea camellia grows just like any other camellia bush that you might have growing in your garden. So how do you make it? Well, let's start with green tea because it's dead easy. You just pick the very youngest leaves and leaf buds, blot the leaves dry, let them dry in the shade for a few hours. Then you steam the leaves, yes, like you would vegetables, on your stove for about a minute. For a different flavour, try roasting them in a skillet for 2 minutes instead of steaming. Spread the leaves on a baking sheet and dry in the oven at 120 degrees centigrade for 20 minutes. Store the dried tea leaves in the airtight container and voila, green tea. To make black tea, again, pick the very youngest leaves and leaf buds like before, roll the leaves between your hands and crush them until the leaves start to darken and turn red. Yes, a bit of effort there. Now spread them on a tray and leave them in a cool location for 2 to 3 days. Then, again, dry them in the oven at 120 degrees centigrade for about 20 minutes. And there you have it. You have black tea. Just store in an airtight container. Doesn't sound too hard. Once you get the hang of it, you can try experimenting with different drying times to get different tastes. So, by the way, the dry tea leaves in commercial places are cleaned and graded using vibrating screens, electrostatic rollers, sifters and windfall machines. The smaller tea grades are used for tea bags and the larger particles are used for leaf tea, with all the dust discarded. So yes, that myth about dust being in tea bags, not true. Tea bag tea is made from the smaller leaves. Why is the black tea good for you? Well, it's the number one source of flavonoids, those cancer and cholesterol-busting antioxidants. And tea keeps you hydrated because every cup of tea you drink, especially the low-caffeine varieties that grows in Australia, counts as a cup of water. And you're getting antioxidants as well. So why do we like a cup of tea when we're stressed out? Because tea can lower stress hormone levels, in particular the stress hormone cortisol, and it has the added benefit of just making you feel good on a cold winter morning. And there you have it. That it was your Vegetable Hero segment for today.
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0: Time for Garden Jobs for the Weekend on Real World Gardener. On the line I've got Steve McLean, biology educator. How are you today, Steve?
2: G'day, Marianne. I'm really good, thank you. How are you?
0: I'm not too bad. And today the listener question is the one that comes up every winter without fail, and we suspect a lot of you listeners will relate to it. The question is, why are my citrus leaves turning yellow over winter?
2: It is something that comes up quite regularly, isn't it, during the winter? But the good news is that in most cases, it's not a sign that anything is seriously wrong. The most likely cause is a temporary nutrient deficiency, specifically nitrogen or perhaps magnesium, and that's been triggered by the cold weather rather than a lack of fertiliser.
0: Here's what's happening. As soil temperatures drop over winter, the activity of soil microbes slows right down. These microbes play an important role in breaking down organic matter

0: and making nutrients available to plant roots. When they slow down, the plant's ability to take up nutrients, particularly nitrogen, is reduced, even if those nutrients are present in the soil.
1: The result, of course, is yellowing leaves, often starting with the older leaves lower on the plant. Magnesium deficiency shows up slightly differently, though. You tend to see yellowing between the leaf veins while the veins themselves stay green. That's worth looking out for as a separate issue.
0: Main thing to avoid is reaching for a heavy fertilizer dose in the middle of winter. Citrus are best fertilized in late winter to early spring, so end of August to September, as the soil begins to warm and the plant moves into its next growth flush. Applying fertilizer when the soil is cold and uptake is slow is largely a wasted effort.
1: That's a common thing, isn't it, Maryam, where people automatically assume that there's a nutrient deficiency in the soil itself rather than the plant's inability to actually absorb the nutrient. What you can do right now, though, is apply a liquid fertilizer or a seaweed solution, which are taken up more readily than granular products in cooler conditions. And a specific citrus fertilizer with trace elements, including magnesium and iron, will cover most bases.
0: The yellowing is severe or affecting new growth rather than the older leaves. It's worth checking for other causes like poor drainage, root disturbance, or scale insects on the stems. But for most gardens at this time of year, cold-induced nutrient slowdown is the answer.
1: Yeah, well, I've certainly seen it on citrus around my property also.
0: Ah, indeed. And the hort term is, well, this week's horticultural term is one that explains something a lot of gardeners notice but don't always have a word for. And right now, in late winter, it's happening all around us.
1: Yeah, the term is vernalisation. And that term comes from the Latin vernus, meaning spring, and it refers to the process by which certain plants require a period of cold temperatures before they're actually able to flower.
0: In practical terms, it works like this. Some plants won't move into their flowering phase until they've experienced minimum number of cold days or weeks. The cold acts as a biological signal, essentially telling the plant that winter has passed and conditions are now suitable for reproduction.
1: And without that cold period, the plant simply won't flower, regardless of how good the conditions are in spring. You can see vernalisation at work probably right now with tulips and hyacinths. They need it, which is why in warmer parts of the country, chilling the bulbs in the fridge before planting is a common practice.
0: Fruit trees such as apples and pears require it too, which is why they struggle in tropical areas that don't get meaningful winter cold.
1: It's worth distinguishing vernalisation from simply breaking dormancy. Dormancy is about a plant resting and waiting for warmer temperatures, whereas vernalisation is more specific. It's about the plant receiving a physiological cue from cold that unlocks the capacity to flower later on.
0: So when you see spring bulbs pushing up right now or fruit trees starting to bud, vernalisation is a big part of the reason why.
1: Yeah.
0: And today, plant profile, it's Daphne Eternal Fragrance. I've got one of these in my garden. Now, for too long, Daphne in people's garden has been associated with hard to grow. You certainly couldn't grow it in tropical gardens, only cool to cold climates.
1: The idea still hangs on that your Daphne will suddenly drop dead.
0: Now step up to the new and many cultivars of Daphne Bush that are budding now and about to burst into bloom. Now we're focusing on Daphne Eternal Fragrance. It's a smaller version of the species Daphne odora.
1: Eternal Fragrance was a great new release several years ago, and this one is to be treasured by Daphne lovers. Celebrated as a breakthrough, award-winning compact evergreen shrub bred by Robin White after 30 years of development to overcome traditional Daphne growing hurdles.
0: Now, this is a truly new and unique breed of Daphne because Eternal Fragrance has its first flush of flowers in late winter and then in early summer and again in autumn. Along with the dainty white flowers comes, well, a very nice fragrance. I wouldn't say it's overly strong because I've got one planted not too far from the back door and I have to actually come up close to smell it. Now, the perfume is sweet, quite pleasant, and almost continuous with flower production.
1: An Eternal Fragrance is a more floriferous variety than other hybrids currently on the market, with a compact growth habit, with the flowers forming tight clusters at tips of evergreen foliage.
0: Eternal Fragrance has advantages in being, number one, frost hardy and both heat and dry tolerant.
1: The evergreen foliage may have some leaf drop when experiencing low to very low temperatures, but is considered hardy to at least negative 15 degrees Celsius. On the opposite end of the scale, it has survived temperatures up to 40 degrees Celsius in trials in Australia. But unlike other Daphnes, Eternal Fragrance will thrive in a full sun position, but will also perform in semi-shade.
0: And Eternal Fragrance is also tolerant of alkaline and acidic soils, unlike the old version of Daphne, which were traditionally pH sensitive. This one only grows to a height of 60 centimetres by 90 centimetres wide. Its compact habit makes it ideal for large containers, small gardens, patios and courtyards.
1: You could also underplant beneath open canopy trees because it suits low light, difficult sites. Use mulch to keep the roots cool.
0: Just a note about care. If Daphnes are over or underwatered, it causes them great stress, and that's when insects like scale attack. So scale looks like little brown or black dots that appear on the leaves, on their undersides and the stems. Otherwise, enjoy the perfume of Eternal Fragrance. Well, it's been great chatting with you, Steve. Look forward to the chat next week.
1: Yeah, thanks, Marianne. I really enjoyed it. Look forward to next week.
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0: Thank you for listening. I hope we've inspired you to look out for some of Peter Nixon's suggestions for plants and grow a tea camellia. Tune in next week, because next week I'll be talking again with Peter Nixon on garden challenges and design elements. You can hear the whole show again on Mixcloud. Just look at for 2RRR programs or follow Real World Gardener on Facebook for the link. If you have a question on wildlife, plants or garden design, we at the team would love to hear from you, either via email realworldgardener@gmail.com, or you can write in to 2RRR, PR Box 644, Gladesville, New South Wales 1675. Until next week, I'll leave you with a track by Cold Chisel, Flame Trees. But for me, have a great gardening week. Bye for now.

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1: 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Thanks. 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Now over to Living Planet's Neil King.
2: I chose Surviving Climate and Chaos because I don't really know all that much about dinosaurs. I can never get the names right, except for T-Rex. And what drew me to Evan Jefnikar's book specifically is that it looks beyond dinosaurs as these giant prehistoric creatures and asks what their rise and eventual extinction can teach us about climate change today. It really was that question that drew me in. So here's my conversation with Evan Jefnikar. Evan, welcome to Living Planet.
3: Thanks for having me, Neil. I'm glad to be a part of it.
2: Evan, before we start, I should say this episode, it has become very, very popular in my house. I have 3 young boys who are rather obsessed with dinosaurs. I told them I was interviewing a paleontologist about dinosaurs and climate change, and they were extremely impressed. I've never been so impressed with my work ever.
3: Well, I'm glad. You're going to have a lot to talk about after this.
2: Yeah, I think so too. I mean, when did dinosaurs stop being just a childhood obsession for you and start becoming a way of understanding the world?
3: It's a good question. I feel like it's always been a way to understand the world. I just didn't know it when I was a kid, because when I was a kid, when I first remember liking dinosaurs, it was kind of around the time that Jurassic Park came out. And I know so many paleontologists are like, man, Jurassic Park is what got me into dinosaurs. But for me, the one thing that got me in was this documentary that came out around the same time called Walking with Dinosaurs.
4: A television event you'll never forget. As real as it gets. Walking with Dinosaurs.
3: And it was very different than Jurassic Park, where you have T-Rex and Velociraptor running after people, eating them. It's just like, just monsters. Walking with Dinosaurs was so different in that it showed these as animals. Like, they're big, they're weird. We don't see these things anymore, and they have a completely different lifestyle than us. They kind of look like monsters, but they're actually just animals. They just don't look like anything we see today. And I think that framing really set me up as like, wow, I want to learn more about these animals. Another thing I think when it kind of hit of like, oh, I think I kind of want to really lean into this more is when I was in, I think, middle school, we had like this weekly thing where we had to give a report on current events. And every week I would always bring up a new dinosaur. And I just thought it was really interesting that like we're learning more about dinosaurs and we're always learning more about dinosaurs. Like, we've never hit this thing like, all right, guys, let's wrap it up. We figured it all out. Like T-Rex, for example, we know so much about that dinosaur. It's kind of crazy. Like, the fact that we know what its vision was like, what its metabolism was like, how it grew. Our knowledge is increasing as time goes on. And I just think it's such a really cool field to be a part of because you're always learning more.
2: Most dinosaur stories begin with extinction. This one begins with survival. Around 252 million years ago, Earth experienced the worst mass extinction in its history. Up to 90% of species disappeared. The world that followed wasn't lush or abundant. It was hotter, harsher, and in many places almost unimaginably hostile. Yet it was in that world that the first dinosaurs emerged. What made dinosaurs so remarkably resilient for so long?
3: That's such a good question. We kind of see that some of the first dinosaurs maybe pop up around after the end Permian extinction, which was the worst mass extinction that Earth has ever faced in all of history. 90% of all life went extinct, and it created the pretty hostile conditions of Pangaea. A lot of people think of Pangaea, they're like, oh, it's just all the continents mashed together. But most people don't think of like what Pangaea was actually like. And it was just this giant global desert where things were extremely hot, giant wastelands. We don't find any fossils in that time period in the equator because it was so hot. The first dinosaurs were really good and adapted for like an apocalypse scenario. They are really well adapted to this thing called the Lilliput effect, which is, I think when people hear of extinctions and evolution, it's like, you know, survival of the fittest, the strongest make it through, but it's actually the total opposite. The biggest ones are the first to go. And all of these really specialized animals, they go extinct very quickly. It's actually the small, generalist, omnivore animals that can hide, that don't need to eat much. They're the ones that can make it through these climate crises or just any type of extinction event.
2: To put that into perspective, the extinction event Evan's describing there wiped out roughly 9 out of 10 species on Earth. What struck me listening to that answer is how different those first dinosaurs were from the creatures we usually imagine. No giant predators, no towering long necks, just small, adaptable animals making a living in a difficult world. It's a very different image from the one many of us grew up with. Your work, it sits us at a really fascinating intersection of dinosaurs, climate science, and human vulnerability, right? And did you always see those connections, or did they sort of emerge gradually while researching the book?
3: They emerged gradually while researching the book, because this is kind of an idea, like, I'm just going to be clear, like, I did not come up with the idea that climate change affects dinosaur evolution. That's kind of something that's been growing in paleontology already, but in isolated bits. Like, we know that climate affected dinosaur evolution in like Asia and then in North America, in Europe. So we have like all of these isolated incidents, putting all that data together and then like connecting the dots. It really put this grand picture together of like, whoa, like climate change, like it's integral to how this is. And in a way grander way than I had originally thought. And so I actually learned so much just from writing the book. Like, I had an idea going in, but then I feel like I learned more after the book was written.
2: One of the things that's easy to lose sight of when talking about dinosaurs is the scale. Tyrannosaurus rex lived closer in time to us than it did to some of the earliest dinosaurs. We're not really talking about a single age. We're talking about almost 180 million years of evolutionary history. Long enough for climates to transform, oceans to change, and entire ecosystems to come and go. Which is precisely why dinosaurs make such a useful case study.
5: Evan, I mean, you argue, right, that the dinosaurs are actually one of the best ways to understand climate change. Can you perhaps elaborate there? Why?
3: Oh, for sure. Yeah, I think they're like the best case study for evolution for a couple of reasons. So one is that they lived for a long time. If we're not including birds, dinosaurs existed for 180 million years. That is a long time. If you include birds, then it's almost 250 million years, a quarter of a billion years. That is insane. That's a long amount of time. And evolution takes a long time to work. So you have this huge time span to watch evolution change. We have found dinosaur fossils in every single continent. We found them in the North Pole, the South Pole, the equator. We found them on every single continent. So they lived everywhere, which means they adapted to every type of environment, which is great when you're understanding evolution, because it's like, okay, we can see how these animals that all have a common ancestry, we can see how they changed over time and how they entered new ecosystems, how those ecosystems changed their biology, how they adapted to it, who went extinct, who didn't.
6: Since the beginning of time, man has searched the earth for evidence of its past. But while some have looked for clues to the mystery, one man has found the way to bring the mystery back to life.
7: I own an island.
5: Kids, they tend to see dinosaurs as these, you know, giant, invincible rulers of Earth, predators in many films. But your book almost reframes them as vulnerable to environmental change too. So, is that part of the lesson here?
3: Yeah. Even something as daunting as a T-Rex or like an Argentinosaurus, the biggest animals to ever exist, they're vulnerable to climate change. Everything is vulnerable. That's like what causes things to live and die, is whether their environment goes away. And, I mean, we can even see that with just, you know, modern examples too, is like the dodo bird. Like that just goes extinct. That's a pretty big bird. A dodo bird's pretty specific. It's a very specialized animal. It's subject to extinctions. I know that's caused by humans, but kind of the same thing. Same with woolly mammoths and saber-toothed tigers. Like all of these really big animals are charismatic animals that we think from a human's perspective, like, oh my gosh, we're so weak when it comes to nature. But so is all animals. Like it's all life. Like everything dies and it's all kind of tied to their ecosystem and how stable it is. But as we just established, the earth is not stable. In some points, it's really unstable, and that causes a lot of extinction. So all life is subject to that.
2: We'll be right back after this short break.
8: I'm Amy Scott, host of How We Survive, a podcast about the messy business of climate solutions. To a lot of people, geoengineering might seem like a dangerous, outlandish way to play God. But some are embracing this sci-fi inspired approach as a solution to the climate crisis. 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
2: There's a tendency to think of extinction as something that happens to other species, the dodo, the mammoth, the dinosaurs. But the fossil record tells a more universal story. Every species, no matter how successful, ultimately depends on the stability of the environment around it. And that's where the parallels with today start becoming harder to ignore.
5: One thing that struck me reading the book is just how familiar some of these climate effects sound. You know, we've got expanding deserts, stronger storms, flooding, collapsing ecosystems. How far are those parallels, to draw these parallels? How close are they? Or is it a bit of a stretch?
3: I don't think it's a stretch at all. What I wanted to show in the book was that climate change is not some hand-wavy, magical force that we don't know what's happening. Like, it's all natural processes, which means if it's all natural processes back then, it's happening right now. And when we think of global warming, we think like, oh, it's this uncontrollable force that's, you know, happening. But it all boils down to, you know, natural processes. And you can see that when you look at around, you know, our planet. Like there's this big, you know, part in the early Cretaceous where oceans were becoming anoxic. And I was like, and it was explaining like, oh, it's because of, you know, climate change, like things are getting hotter, but then like a lack of circulation in some areas of, you know, the sea. I was like, wait, well, we have like some parts of our, like the Gulf of Mexico. I'm like, that doesn't have a lot of, you know, circulation. It's kind of like this, you know, Gulf. I'm like, well, does that have ocean anoxia? And I look into it and yeah, there's actually a lot of ocean anoxia in the Gulf of Mexico. Not as much as what the dinosaurs experienced, but it is there and it has potential to increase. And then to your point of like desertification, like I grew up in Arizona, so that's where I was born and raised. So I know that like deserts, how hot a desert can get. You know, I lived through periods where some days were like 140 degrees Fahrenheit. It's hot. It's really hot. So to me, when I hear deserts expanded back then, I'm like, oh man, that is rough. And then to think about, well, that same thing can happen today. And we're kind of on that course if it is tied to just certain natural processes like climate increase, global warming. It can happen right now. And it is happening right now.
2: One thing I kept coming back to while reading the book was the issue of timescales. Many of the climate shifts dinosaurs experienced unfolded over thousands or even millions of years. Today's warming is happening within decades. And in the history of life on Earth, speed often matters as much as magnitude.
5: I mean, this is also something I think, you know, that a lot of climate skeptics latch onto sometimes, isn't it? That they say, we've had all this before. Climate change isn't anything new. You know, it's not a problem. We'll deal with it, et cetera, et cetera. But this is also something I think you brought home really well in your book, the fact that, sure, you know, there were certain episodes or long episodes where the dinosaurs had to deal perhaps with more global warming than we're dealing with right now. But speed is a huge factor, right? What's happening right now is just going very, very fast.
3: Yes. Yeah. I didn't want to write this book from a doom and gloom perspective. To your point of like, oh, dinosaurs went through this. Like, I think that's what skeptics say. It's like, well, life has lived through ups and downs. Like, we're going to make it through. And it's like, life will make it through. But do we want to just make it through? Like, do we want, we're not the kind of animals that will make it through mass extinctions, mind you. As I said in the book, like the first dinosaurs were small, just omnivorous, like generalists, and they could hide. That's not us. We are not built for handling, you know, climate crises. And a lot of animals today are not. And so it's kind of understanding like, okay, we're not the kind of things that are going to make it through, but we know that animals can make it through. And when you look at how dinosaurs rebounded after all of these extinctions, you see that like, okay, like there's things that happened that cooled the planet or that warmed the planet up from these cold snaps. And it makes it realize like, okay, if that stuff happens essentially randomly and without any influence, dinosaurs just had to take it. Like if the climate warmed, they couldn't cool it down. Or if it got cold, they couldn't warm it up. They just had to see who made it through. We're actively influencing our climate right now and causing global warming. That's pretty established. So if we're making it warmer, we can also make it cooler, which is really encouraging that like, hey, we don't have to be like the dinosaurs and just see who makes it through global warming. Like we can actually fix this. And it's all based on just the things that I talk about in my book of like, you know, expanding green spaces, or, you know, carbon sequestration. Like it's all things that we can actively do and break it down into steps that makes it, you know, less despair. Like it actually makes it encouraging in a way and hopeful for the future that this is a problem that we can fix.
5: You just touched upon it. I mean, one of the ideas running through the book is that climate change doesn't affect every species equally. Some collapse. Others suddenly thrive and have a bright new future ahead of them. Humans, you already just pointed out, are probably not among those survivalists, these species that are smaller, more general in their approach, that we're not going to make it through a kind of extinction event that the dinosaurs faced. Hypothetically speaking, how would we have to evolve as humans to make it through?
3: To make it through? That's a great question. I think realistically we can't, but let's pretend that we can.
5: Okay.
3: Let's pretend that we could alter our biology to make it through global warming. We would essentially have to like take notes from reptiles and look back to what things were like in the Triassic, because the reason why the Triassic is filled with reptiles is based on a lot of things. Before the dinosaurs, it was mostly the ancestors of mammals that were raining. Like, reptiles were not that big. It was kind of a colder planet at the time, similar to modern day our climate right now. But then as things got warmer, reptiles just like crushed it. And that's when we have this diversification of reptiles. And it's called the Age of Reptiles, the Mesozoic. I know dinosaurs make up most of those reptiles, but predominantly it's the reptiles. And it's because of their lungs. So we breathe in and out, and we have just our, you know, two chambers of our lungs, which is fine for our atmosphere now. But back then it was extremely wasteful because we don't actually absorb all of the oxygen in the atmosphere. We waste a lot of it when we breathe it out because we have to breathe in and then out. Archosaurs, which are modern day crocodiles and alligators, and birds, which also dinosaurs, they fall into archosaurs. They have what's called a unidirectional lung. So it's kind of hard to imagine. They still like breathe in and out, but it's like a circle. So the air passes through, actually it goes through an air sac first, you know, collects oxygen. It sits there, moves to the lung in the next breath, collects oxygen, moves to the next air sac, takes a breath, and then goes out. So they're extracting way more oxygen than mammals do. And then when you pair that efficient lung with the fact that CO2 is the main driver of climate change, when like an oxygen starved environment that's also hotter, they can breathe better than mammals that are wasteful breathers. We would also, not to get crude, but we would have to pee differently. Reptiles have, they don't have the same, you know, excrement as we do, because they also draw in more water. Whatever they're cycling through their digestive system, they're able to extract more water and not lose it when they, you know, go to the bathroom. Whereas we also waste more material, which is good if you're living in a desert. You got to hold on to all that water. It's literally could save your life. And then also the fact, just minor stuff too, like scales are a little better at retaining water than, you know, our bare skin. You know, condensation and just perspiration, our skin kind of lets off a little more water than a reptile does. It helps lock it in. Those are kind of the main things.
5: If there's a recurring theme in dinosaur history, it's that evolution rewards what fits the world as it is, not necessarily the world as it used to be. The reptiles that flourished during the age of dinosaurs were extraordinarily well adapted to hotter, drier conditions. Humans, as it turns out, may be far more dependent on a narrow set of environmental conditions than we often assume.
2: I also, Evan, found it very striking the way you described in the book. You write that humans are actually dependent on a surprisingly narrow climate niche. It really kind of brought it home to me as well, just what a great window of opportunity we currently have on this planet, the conditions that we have right now. Can you perhaps explain a bit more, you know, just how narrow this niche is?
3: Yeah, it's surprisingly narrow. I think we think that humans can live everywhere because we currently do. But when you realistically look at the data, there was a study that came out that looked at, you know, the past, I think it was like 50,000 years or longer, and looked at like the population of humans. And it found that we cluster towards temperate forests. They also looked at like the health of modern countries. And they found that some of the healthiest countries were in temperate forests. And so like Europe, obviously Europe is like it's been a hub of like Western civilization for thousands of years. It's because it's a temperate forest. Same with a lot of North America, like the United States. Its success is also partly based on the fact that it's a temperate forest. And then also places like Asia. Like if you kind of look at the strips of where most of the successful countries, like the more developed countries, it's because they live in temperate forests. And I thought that was really striking. I was like, that's really crazy. And then when you pair that with, oh, climate change affects the distribution of these temperate forests, you know, they recede closer to the poles and they tighten. That's not good. You know, that means that countries are going to become harder to live in. The success of countries, it affects like global economics, which is kind of out of my wheelhouse, but the fact that it causes economic changes, it causes global changes in population dynamics. I mean, we see like a lot of, you know, migration between different peoples and stuff, and that's because of a increase in desertification, because we are naturally drawn towards these temperate forests in a way. So it sounds so simple, but it's a very interesting and profound thing to kind of realize that, like, oh, if we just kind of optimize towards that, or at least try to keep it from shrinking, then that's a great North Star to hold to.
2: The final note for the dinosaurs, they were unfortunate in the end, right? Because the event that eventually killed them all, it just happened too fast. It was something they didn't have the time to adapt. But I'm sort of wondering, is there any prehistoric climate event that genuinely gives you hope?
3: There's two. One is in the early Jurassic, because it showed that there's a lot of instability in the reign of the dinosaurs. But the early Jurassic was this long period of kind of cooling. And that long period was what caused a lot of the diversification of dinosaurs. We don't get our most charismatic dinosaurs during that time period, but that's when their families were created during the early Jurassic, when there was all this stability. So that gives me hope of like, okay, that's kind of the goal, is just to make things stable. It's hard for our brains to understand because, you know, we're only live for about 100 years. We can't see that far into the future. But if we can expand our time horizon to millions of years, we can create a sustainable ecosystem and environment. And then the second thing was that there's this event that happened in the mid-Cretaceous. It's called the Cenomanian-Turonian Thermal Maximum. It was the middle of the Cretaceous, and climate change, they went through a serious period of global warming, similar to today. We're going through a lot faster global warming.
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9: Hello, I'm Laura Devoy. The federal opposition says it's incredibly concerned by Israel's decision not to pursue criminal proceedings against those responsible for a deadly strike on aid workers in Gaza. Australian Zomi Frankum was among seven World Central Kitchen workers killed in the strike 2 years ago. Overnight, the Israel Defence Forces said it mistakenly believed the vehicles contained Hamas military operatives, but no action would be taken. Shadow Home Affairs Minister James Patterson says Ms. Frankum should never have been killed.
10: It's a tragedy that she was, and it is incredibly concerning to hear this news out of Israel. I'll look forward to receiving a full briefing to understand why this decision was made and the nature of the decision.
9: In a statement, Foreign Minister Penny Wong said the federal government was outraged by the decision. She met with Israel's ambassador Hillel Newman at Parliament House a short time ago. Senator Wong has also directed Australia's ambassador to convey the government's views directly to Israel. Unemployment has risen slightly to 4.5%, seasonally adjusted. New figures from the Australian Bureau of Statistics show a 16,000 person fall in employment in July, while the number of unemployed people rose by 4,000. Hours worked were down. Full-time workers spend 7 million fewer hours working. The ABS says New South Wales and Western Australia were the main drivers of the fall. The eSafety Commissioner says she's shocked adults are able to contact children without consent on an online gaming platform. eSafety says it identified gaps in Roblox's safety systems earlier this year and has since secured a court-enforceable undertaking from the platform to do more to protect children from grooming and sexual exploitation. Julian Mangrant told the ABC the platform has been a playground for predators.
11: You know, frankly, when we looked closely at the features, we were shocked that you could as an adult, be able to contact a child without parental consent. The company wasn't able to distinguish between adults that were parents and adults that were predators. And the accounts of children weren't protected in the right way.
9: Roblox believes it is meeting its obligations under the Online Safety Act, but has committed to some changes. An elderly couple reported missing in northwest Tasmania has been found. A search has been ongoing since the couple were reported missing on Tuesday evening when they failed to return to a relative's home as planned. Police say the couple were found wet and cold with minor injuries and were being assessed by paramedics. A songwriting program for children in youth detention is helping to break the cycle of reoffending. The Hear Me Out Music Behind Bars program from the Australian Children's Foundation will get underway next month and will see children at Cobham Youth Justice Centre in Western Sydney each write an original composition. 85% of children in the youth justice system are returned to detention within 12 months of release. Speaking to National Radio News, General Manager Francis Georgeson explains how songwriting helps.
12: The more we can support these kids to try and get them out of that cycle, the better chance that we have of these kids not reoffending. And we believe, you know, and the statistics are there that, you know, songwriting and expressing yourself is a way to do that.
9: Turning to sport, the New Zealand Warriors have re-signed head coach Andrew Webster until the end of 2032. Under the new contract, the 44-year-old will become the NRL club's longest-serving head coach. The Warriors are currently third on the ladder, 2 points behind leaders, the Sydney Roosters.
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13: Central Tablelands weather for the rest of today, Thursday, partly cloudy afternoon, a high chance of showers in the south and just a slight chance elsewhere. There's a chance of a thunderstorm in the west this afternoon and this evening. Winds will be northwesterly 15 to 25 kilometres per hour. Bathurst looking at a top today of 17, Orange expecting 15 and over on 14. For tomorrow, Friday, wet across the region, very high chance of rain and a chance of a thunderstorm in the west, again in the late afternoon and evening. Winds will be north-northwesterly, 15 to 20 kilometres per hour, tending west-northwesterly, 15 to 25 kilometres per hour before dawn, and then becoming light in the evening. Bathurst looking at a minimum overnight tonight of 8, top tomorrow of 16, Orange 7 tonight and 13, top tomorrow. And Oberon expecting 7 also tonight and 10 degrees tomorrow.
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0: Good afternoon. Welcome to the Talking Newspaper for Thursday, the 20th of August. This is Ross and Peter with you through to 1 o'clock, and of course reading from the Western Advocate and the Central Western Daily. We'll kick off with the Western Advocate. This front cover features a photograph of Federal Infrastructure Minister Catherine King and some other ladies all at Victoria Pass with the roadworks going on there. The headline is Cause for Celebration, and the article is on page 3, and it's an extensive article, but the front cover and the article from page 3 feature as the main article in both papers. On page 3, the headline here reads Extra Lane to End Mountain Crawl. And the article is from Bradley Jurd and Nick McGrath. Commuters and freight operators stranded by the six-month closure of the Great Western Highway have a firm deadline in sight, with ministers confirming a $200 million fix aimed squarely at reopening Victoria Pass before the brutal mountain winter sets in next year. Speaking at a press conference following the release of the joint funding commitment, authorities revealed they are racing to complete major engineering works by June 2027 to avoid exposing crews and detoured freight to severe cold weather delays. The fix marks a major win for regional drivers, with a massive infrastructure project set to deliver more than a repair of what has been used as the pass for over a century. Authorities have confirmed a third eastbound climbing lane will be permanently constructed to forever eliminate one of the Central West's most agonising freight bottlenecks. The Albanese government announced on Wednesday, August 19, 163 days after the pass closed due to geotechnical issues were identified, it will inject $100 million into the project, matching the $100 million already committed by the Minns Labor government. The funding guarantees the complete reconstruction of the historic 194-year-old Mitchell's Causeway, which was shut in March after engineers discovered deep structural cracking and movement in the substructure. While the closure forced thousands of daily vehicles and essential heavy freight onto long, costly mountain detours, officials say the joint funding ensures the crossing will not only be restored, but permanently future-proofed. Excuse me. Rather than attempting a quick patch on the heritage structure, Transport for New South Wales entered into a contract with construction giant Seymour White in June to build a brand new elevated concrete road deck directly above the existing causeway. Supported by deep concrete piles anchored directly into the solid bedrock below, excuse me, the new deck will allow traffic, sorry about this, traffic to safely travel above the original convict-built structure without stressing the historic ground beneath. More than 150 workers are now on site delivering the project. Towards the final stages of the build, construction will begin on the newly confirmed eastbound climbing lane, a feature originally floated as a possibility but now fully integrated into the $200 million budget. While the formal project timeline lists a second quarter 2027 completion, project leaders are targeting a strict end of June cutoff. Authorities admitted they are eager to avoid dragging heavy civil works into the depths of the Blue Mountains winter, where ice, fog and sub-zero temperatures routinely disrupt major road operations and heighten safety risks for site crews. In an exclusive story run by this masthead last week, the crash data on the detour, the Darling Causeway, was revealed, with three series crashes closing the route in the space of a week. Residents on the stretch of road told this masthead it's mentally exhausting for the residents here. Federal Infrastructure Minister Catherine King acknowledged the significant impact the highway failure has had on regional communities since the start of autumn. For 194 years, Mitchell's Causeway was the key link between the mountains and the Central West, she said. The cracking has cut off communities and made travelling through the region challenging. This will not be a simple repair, but getting this done is a priority. For Central West truck drivers and regular commuters, the permanent addition of an extra eastbound lane offers a long-awaited solution to a decades-old headache, getting stuck behind slow-moving heavy vehicles crawling up the steep pass toward Mount Victoria. New South Wales Minister for Roads, Jenny Acheson, said combining the emergency repairs with a permanent capacity upgrade was a logical choice for the region's economic backbone. By delivering an additional eastbound climbing lane, we are taking the opportunity to improve the road for the long term, giving motorists the opportunity to safely overtake slower moving vehicles and trucks, she said. This investment will address a long-standing pain point for locals and truckies. While the inclusion of a third eastbound climbing lane has been welcomed by heavy transport operators, ministers delivered a reality check for drivers heading down the mountain toward Hartley. Confirming details at the press conference, officials admitted there is simply no physical room to deliver a matching westbound overtaking lane at that pitch point on the Mitchell's Causeway. Hemmed in by sandstone cliffs on one side and steep drop-offs on the other, the narrow mountain pass cannot accommodate additional road widening heading west without requiring extreme, cost-prohibitive structural excavation. And that article was from page 3 of the Western Advocate and also the Central Western Daily. The headline was Extra Lane to End Mountain Crawl, and the article was from Bradley Jurd and Nick McGrath.
1: Thank you, Ross. And to page 5 now of both newspapers. Special report, New South Wales, the NRL and what the future might hold, by Nick Guthries. The title is Solution to Help Retirees and Bush Clubs. When an NRL player retires, they can be left at a crossroads as the routine and time in the spotlight disappears. Hundreds of kilometres away in regional areas, there are local rugby league clubs struggling to deal with the pressure of growing volunteer responsibilities and the sheer cost of keeping footy bush teams on the park. For two greats of the game, those issues can benefit from a single million-dollar solution. Premiership winner Paul Gallen has called on the NRL to pay retiring players to move to grassroots clubs and coach the local side and embedded themselves in the community. It is, if it's the metropolitan area, pay them a certain amount of money. If it's the country team, pay them more money, $50,000, $100,000, $150,000 to go out and play in the country and bring crowds back out here. That's what I'd like to see, he recently said on Channel 9's program 100% Footy. James Maloney, another former State of Origin player, has previously floated a similar idea. Maloney spent 15 years in the NRL and Super League, but he started out as a junior in Orange, and his father, Brian, coached Orange Sims in the 1980s. As we continue our series on NRL and Rugby League in the Bush, the focus shifts from attracting elite games to the region and the game itself at a community level. Here in the Central West, the benefits of the ex-NRL players on the books have been clear to see when former NRL halfback Jack Littlejohn arrived at Mudgee following a stint in England. Pre-season player numbers exploded. There wasn't a whole lot of positivity around the club after they missed the Group 10 finals in 2018, but the Dragons made the grand final in Littlejohn's first season in red and white and have risen to a regional powerhouse that won the Peter MacDonald Premiership in 2024. But for every Mudgee thriving under the experience and profile of players like Littlejohn and Clay Priest, there are bush footy clubs that remain in a 10-year, that remain a year-to-year proposition. Country strong is the subheading. Former NRL Premiership winner Shane Rodney is now in his sixth year of coaching Orange Hawks in the PMP. He has lived in transition from top-tier player to living in a country area. It's a beautiful region, the Central West, and it's the same all over regional New South Wales, Rodney said. You see players come out for a year or two and you hear stories of them never leaving. They establish themselves and there are good communities and good towns with everything you need. The hope behind Gallen and Maloney's idea and proven at Mudgee is the interest and excitement around the presence of ex-NRL players gets more people playing rugby league and attending local matches. Stronger country clubs would then, in turn, help develop more players in the NRL and NRLW. The number of country players at the very top level is something that has dwindled over time. Midwestern Regional Council Mayor Des Kennedy estimates that the proportion of bush-raised players in the top flight has dropped from roughly 65% decades ago to around 35% today. Look at this year's State of Origin side, and I think six of the forwards were from the bush. Kennedy said, you've got to keep growing the grassroots. One of the major reasons behind the lower percentage of country players at the top level is the explosion of talent from the Pacific Islands and New Zealand. That growth has led to the NRL to focus on those areas when it comes to expansion. If regional clubs grew stronger and the percentage of country products in the NRL and NRLW rose, it would also boost the chances of more premiership games being held outside the major cities. That is something Rodney is also in favour of, having played at places like Tamworth during his NRL career. And while agreeing that the venues need to be up to standard for matches and training, he said players can always adapt to new surroundings. For the guys, it would be no more than an away game, he said. As long as the ovals are up to NRL standard, there's no other challenge. I don't, as a player, see it as a big challenge. The big thing for the current Western Rams representative junior coach is to ensure any trip to regional areas allows country fans to connect with the players and clubs. Developing that relationship would also improve the chances of both parties wanting to continue having the game in the bush. If you go in there and make an investment, not just fly in the day before the game and fly out, but if you're there for the week, run a few clinics and get around the community, it gives the community a bit of ownership of that team, he said. He added his former club, Penrith, does it better than any other club, having seen the Panthers play at both Bathurst and Mudgee in each of the past 2 years. As things stand, the only guarantee for regional New South Wales next season in terms of NRL matches is Penrith's annual fixture at Bathurst and as part of a long-standing agreement between the club and the local council. The other thing, according to Rodney, that would benefit the game at the local level would be more New South Wales Rugby League and NRL staff based in the bush. The NRL is currently bathing in the glory of securing a record-breaking $5 billion broadcast deal set to kick off in 2028. A few more staff in regional areas or a dollar

0: by banning five players for their behaviour at a Melbourne hotel. Swan stars Isaac Heaney, Chad Warner and Nick Blakey, as well as Riley Bice and James Jordan, won't play again this season in a bombshell ruling from the club. The players have been linked to an ongoing police investigation into sexual assault allegations at East Melbourne's Pullman Hotel, with no formal interviews taking place and no charges laid. The AFL has let Sydney handle internal punishments for breaches of club standards and behaviours, wary of not potentially jeopardising police inquiries. The club stressed the suspensions were independent of the police investigation. The fact that we've got to the place where we are today and we've effectively suspended the players for the balance of the season when we're heading into a final series just tells you how seriously we've taken it, Pridham said yesterday. The only way we can deal with it is to put our foot down incredibly hard, which we've done. A very important point to make is that we, as a football club, that is our business, and to effectively torpedo our season by making decisions just tells you how serious we're taking it. Swans chief executive Matthew Pavlich wasn't as pessimistic about the season. I'm always glass half full, and I'm always optimistic of what our club, what our people can do, Pavlich said. We're deeply embarrassed and ashamed at the poor choices of five of our players and the impact that's had on the women involved and also the club, our supporters and so many other people. Healy, Warner and Blakey are among Sydney's most important players and would have been in All-Australian contention. Bice and Jordan have played key roles during the past two seasons and are regulars in the senior team. The release of the All-Australian squad has been delayed due to the controversy. The Swans will host North Melbourne at the SCG on Sunday with a team that will be vastly different to the one that beat Essendon last week. The match will also be a double-header with the Swans AFLW team facing Essendon. Sydney has locked up second spot on the ladder and are guaranteed two home finals. While the five players won't be eligible for selection this season, they will be invited back to the club at an appropriate time. We're not abandoning our players, Pavlich said. We are supporting our players through this really challenging time for them. And the article concludes with a phone number, which is 1-800-RESPECT. That's 1-800-737-732. That article was five suspended as Swans torpedo season from page 7 of both papers, in this case the Western Advocate. And the article was from Oliver Caffrey.
1: Thank you, Ross. And to the bottom of page 7 now, there's an article by Andrew Brown and Tess Iconomou. We have your back. Support for media bargaining legislation. Anthony Albanese has linked a plan to force multi-billion dollar tech companies to compensate news outlets for the journalism they use to bolstering social cohesion amid a global environment where lies are routinely spread by bad actors. The PM addressed the House of Representatives yesterday about the government's news bargaining incentive, as the Greens indicated a support for changes made to the proposal. Under the amendments, digital platforms will have to pay a 2.5% levy on their digital advertising revenue if they do not strike deals with media outlets. The initiative increases the distribution scheme loading for regional journalists, small to medium publishers, as well as media in underrepresented communities from 10 to 20%. Meta, the owner of Facebook and Instagram, has previously refused to renew deals with media companies following the expiration of existing ones. Mr. Albanese told Parliament that the sustainability of the nation's news sector must be urgently addressed. Because the media was central for a flourishing democracy, I want to say Australia's journalists, news producers, editors, photographers and video officers, we have your back, he said. The legislation will help keep 28 million Australians on the same page, Mr. Albanese said. In a world where lies are routinely spread by bad actors, sometimes by images that are literally not real, truthful and accurate, news is more important than ever, he said. In its absence, debate is too often replaced by anger, discourse by shouting, democratic discussion by abuse, cooperation by division. As we all know, this trend tragically

0: is global. We talk not to each other but past each other. It makes it harder for us to maintain our great Australian sense of optimism. Greens communications spokeswoman Sarah Hanson-Young said the Greens would support the legislation in its current form. I don't think it's perfect, but the principle that big tech should pay for the work that they use to make money off, created by others, journalists, creatives, is right, she said. Big tech should not get away with taking people's work, making profit of it, and not paying a cent. The legislation passed the lower house and will be debated in the Senate today. Now, that article on the bottom of page 7 was by Andrew Bowne and Tess Okonomou, entitled "We Have Your Back: Support for Media Bargaining Legislation."
1: And the complete page 7 from both papers, this is a further AFL-related article, calls for AFL to adopt stand-down policy in wake of scandal. This article is from Alex Mitchell. The AFL has been urged to implement a no-fault stand-down policy as leaders blast the Sydney Swans for glossing over sexual assault allegations. Victoria Police attended the Melbourne Hotel on Monday and said they were investigating a report of sexual assault. Yesterday it was announced that 5 Swans players, Riley Bice, Nick Blakey, Isaac Heaney, James Jordan and Chad Warner, will not be picked for the rest of the season after the club ruled them out for breaching club standards and behaviours. Sydney stressed the suspensions were independent of the police investigation, where no players have been charged with any offence. But New South Wales Premier Chris Minn suggested the AFL needed to follow the NRL in implementing a no-fault stand-down policy to send a message to society that the organisation was taking potential criminal matters seriously. The NRL's policy means any player charged with an offence that carries a maximum jail term of more than 11 years is automatically stood down. Competition executives can also stand down players charged with other crimes on a discretionary basis. Organisations can't be seen to be getting on as if it's business as usual when the gravity of potential charges are so serious, Mr. Minns told ABC Radio Sydney. It's not so you can keep up, so you can keep your reputation as a family-friendly club. It's so if there are potential victims, they feel like they're being listened to and the consequences of the alleged actions being taken seriously. No Sydney player has been charged with any offence, meaning no automatic stand-down would yet have been triggered. The Swans are also attracting heat in Canberra, where one of the federal government's most senior women, Social Services Minister Tanya Plibersek, was scathing in her criticism of Sydney Chief Executive Matthew Pavlich. Providing the club's first public statement on the allegations on Monday afternoon, Pavlich said the players had found themselves in a situation. The Swans called an alleged sexual assault a situation as though it was something they stumbled across, Ms. Plibersek wrote on Facebook. When people in positions of power gloss over allegations of sexual violence, when they're more focused on their reputations than their responsibilities, it reinforces the culture of disrespect and entitlement that fuels violence in the first place. Independent Senator David Pocock and 83-cap Australian Wallaby in rugby union said discussion of how the incident would affect a football club highlighted a cultural problem. It shows how far we have to go as a country if that's the first reaction, rather than looking at the substance of the allegations and what it means for us as a society, he told ABC TV. And that article was from page 7 of both papers. Calls for AFL to adopt stand-down policy in wake of scandal. The article was from Alex Mitchell.
0: To the world news now, listeners, on page 8, we have deadly airstrike in Gaza a day after envoy Kushner holds talks. Unattributed, an Israeli airstrike has killed at least 6 Palestinians in the Gaza Strip a day after Donald Trump's envoy, Jared Kushner, ended a trip to the region that failed to push forward the US president's plan to end the war in Gaza. Israel's military said it had carried out the airstrike on Hamas commanders and several other militants. It said one of those targeted had taken place in the Hamas-led October 7, 2023 attack on Israel that triggered the war. Gaza medics said as well as the six dead, 14 others were wounded when the Israeli plane fired two missiles at a small cafe inside the fishing harbour in western Gaza City. The seaport has turned into a large displacement camp for Palestinian families during the war that began in October 23. Blood stained the ground that was strewn with debris and people's shoes after the airstrike. The Israeli military had initially said the strike targeted the Hamas commanders, who it said had planned to carry out attacks against Israeli troops in Gaza before, later saying several other militants were also killed. It did not release evidence. Hamas accused Israel of trying to sabotage Trump's plan to end the war, which both Israel and Hamas agreed to last year, but said the Palestinian militant group was committed to the agreement. It said a child was among those killed in the strike. Hamas did not say whether any of its commanders or any other militants had been killed in the strike. The militant group rarely acknowledges casualties among its own ranks. Kushner, Trump's son-in-law, left Jerusalem on Monday without a breakthrough after meeting Israeli PM Benjamin Netanyahu. A day earlier, he met mediators and Hamas leaders in Egypt over ways to enhance the implementation of Trump's new roadmap for Gaza, with Hamas and Israel staying firm on their main demands. Syrian state media also reported Israel conducted eight airstrikes on an air base in northwestern Syria. The Israeli military declined to comment on the strikes, while the Syrian Defense Ministry did not respond. U.S. President Donald Trump, meanwhile, says talks between the United States and Iran are neither taking place nor scheduled, but the Strait of Hormuz is open, while Iran says the shipping route will remain closed. There are no talks or conversations going on or scheduled with the Islamic Republic of Iran. The naval blockade remains in full force and effect. The Hormuz Strait is open and operating. All water mines have been removed or detonated, Trump said in a post on Truth Social. Top Iranian negotiator Mohammad Bakir Qalabaf said in comments published by state media on Tuesday that the strait would remain shut until the US met conditions of an interim deal signed with Iran in June. Now, that was deadly airstrike in Gaza a day after envoy Kushner holds talks, unattributed and on page 8 of both papers.
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1: Welcome back. The time is 12.34. We're moving to, remaining on page 8, I should say, this time from the Western Advocate, from both papers as well. Meta denies it wanted to get kids hooked, is the headline. The article is unattributed. Meta has rejected accusations by US states that it intentionally sought to addict children to Facebook and Instagram in pursuit of profit, at the start of a trial that could reshape some of the most popular apps on the planet. A bipartisan group of 29 US states is suing Meta, seeking potentially tens or hundreds of billions of dollars in penalties and changes to how Meta does business. Four lead US states, California, Colorado, Kentucky, and New Jersey, accused Meta of designing Facebook and Instagram to hook young users, fueling anxiety, depression, and even suicide, and misleading consumers about the platform's safety. All 29 states accused Meta of violating federal law by improperly collecting and using children's personal data. Experts have called the trial in the Oakland, California federal court, which began with opening statements on Tuesday, the biggest legal test yet of social media's effects on young users. Meta and other social media companies, including Snap, TikTok parent ByteDance, and YouTube parent Alphabet, face thousands of lawsuits by states, municipalities, school districts, and individuals over whether their products harm young users. Megan O'Neill, a Deputy Attorney General for California, told the eight-person jury that Meta's business model was to hook the users, hold them for as long as they can, harvest their data, and then hide the truth from the public. It worked especially well for kids, O'Neill added. Meta needed kids, and it needed to reassure the people who cared about those kids that the kids are safe. Meta's lawyer, Paul Schmidt, said there was no dispute. Some social media users faced struggles, but that research showed no clear link between adolescent social media use and a lack of well-being. He also said Mark Zuckerberg, Meta's co-founder and CEO, shared the company's desire to improve its services and not make them dangerous. Jurors are expected to issue an advisory verdict, but U.S. District Judge Yvonne Gonzalez-Rogers will determine Meta's liability. Rogers could impose civil penalties and order changes to Facebook and Instagram. Meta has said penalties could be as high as $1.4 trillion U.S., close to the Menlo Park, California-based company's market value. Attorneys General said at a hearing last week the amount could be closer to U.S. $200 billion, or about 3 years of after-tax profit for Meta. California, Colorado, Kentucky, and New Jersey also want Meta to overhaul Facebook and Instagram, including by eliminating likes and the infinite scroll that encourages views of new posts, setting time limits for younger users, and enforcing restrictions to keep children under 13 offline. And that article was from page 8 of the Western Advocate and both papers. Also, Meta denies it wanted to get kids hooked, and the article was unattributed.
0: Thank you, Ross. To the sporting section now, page 16, in fact. We have cricket. It's a really good place. Renshaw is ready. Unattributed, a more balanced, mature Matt Renshaw has first hit out in the nets, had his first hit out in the nets with Australia and Mackay, and has been back to vindicate his test recall after a three-year absence. The 30-year-old strode confidently into the net session on Wednesday morning on Great Barrier Reef Arena just after his Queensland teammate Manus Lapis-Jange fine-tuned his preparation for the second test against Bangladesh, which starts on Saturday. Renshaw, who is set to open with Travis Head, replaced Axe opener Jake Weatherald, who failed to fire in the 9-wicket loss in the first test in Darwin. Wicketkeeper Alex Carey, who will play his 50th test match, said he had been impressed with the all-rounder development of Renshaw and believed he was ready to impressively add to his 14 tests, which have yielded 645 runs at an average of 29.3. Renners is a really good place mentally, and cricket is showing that, Kerry said. He has got a young family now, and he has played some international white ball cricket, so he is has been around the group a fair bit the last couple of years. Every challenge that has come his way, he has really stood up to it. I'm looking forward to seeing Renners out there alongside Trav. Renshaw, whose solitary test century was 184 against Pakistan at the SCG in 2017, is a vastly different player to the 20-year-old who made his Test debut back in 2016. He has transformed his formerly stodgy style and is now an imposing figure with shots all around the ground. His overall success in T20 and 50 over cricket has clearly developed helped evolve his game, but the Queenslander can also adapt. Renshaw's most recent 9 innings include 6 ODIs against Pakistan and Bangladesh and 3 T20 outings against Bangladesh, all played away. An unbeaten 89 against Bangladesh in a T20 international was the best of a modest list of scores, but the previous Sheffield Shield season was key to understanding why selectors have backed him. Renshaw made 499 runs at an average of 49.9, with 3 centuries when other batters struggled. Renners has definitely matured as a cricketer, as you do when you move into your 30s, as you learn a lot about yourself, the game and the challenges that come with that, Carey said. He got the balance between attack and defence and opens the batting for Queensland and Sheffield Shield. There's been a lot made about the wickets produced the last couple of seasons, so for him to score 300s last season shows he has got the game for all conditions. It was tough for Carey to watch his South Australian teammate Weatherall get dropped. The 31-year-old has had made technical adjustments since last summer, but the changes were not convincing in Darwin while making 23 and a duck. It was a lack of runs, 224 and 6 tests that ultimately cost Weatherall his position. It is obviously always difficult when someone is dropped from a team, Carey said. I flicked him a message yesterday and obviously gave him all my support and look forward to him bouncing back in a big way in South Australian colours. Carey said the loss in the first test had steeled the group for a compelling response. We are a proud group of cricketers and obviously last week didn't go to plan, he said. When his team has been challenged, we always find a way to bounce back in a big way. I am looking forward to Saturday. Now, that was an unattributed article. In a really good place, Renshaw is ready, on page 16 of both papers.
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9: We'll be talking to Phil Donato, the State Member for Orange, and we'll be talking to Annie Farmer from Bathurst Regional Art Gallery.
10: 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He is from the Ethics Centre.
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1: Welcome back. The time is 16 minutes to 1. Remaining on page 12 in the business section, this article is from Punters Ditch Powerball, Oz Lotto on Major Jackpot Miss. The article's from Karen Morrissey, and of course we're reading from the Western Advocate. Australia's biggest lottery operator has recorded a slump in annual earnings after its popular Powerball and Oz Lotto jackpots didn't get the attention from punters it hoped for. It was the first time in 5 years the Powerball jackpot failed to hit $100 million, the Lottery Corporation Chief Executive Wayne Pickup said. And there was no Oz Lotto jackpot of $50 million or more for the first time in 9 years. Financial year 2026 was a really soft year for big jackpots, a 1 in 45 year outcome, said Mr. Pickup, who has been in the job for 9 months. As you know, the math tells you jackpot runs even out over time. The momentum in pricing, base game participation and digital share matters more to the long-term trajectory than what happens in any single period. The Lottery Corp, which bills itself as a place where Australians come to play, made a net profit of $284.6 million in 2025-26, down 22% from the prior year. Underlying earnings before interest, tax, depreciation and amortisation was $736 million, a little below the market consensus, with the lotteries business delivering the bulk, or $627 million, followed by Keno earnings. Revenue fell 2.7% to $3.6 billion after the absence of those large jackpots impacted revenue by about $350 million. But some of that impact was offset by price increases after Lottery Corp raised the cost of a Powerball game to $1.40 from $1.20. Still, fewer large jackpots translated to lower retail and digital platform lotteries turnover, corresponding to a 3% fall to $6.5 billion. And the article concludes with a phone number, which is the National Gambling Helpline. That number is 1-800-858-858, 1-800-858-858. And that article was from page 12 of both papers, in this case the Western Advocate. Punters ditch Powerball, Oz Lotto on major jackpot miss. And the article was from Karen Morrissey.
0: Listeners, to the back page now of both newspapers, there's an unattributed article, Not Sunshine and Rainbows, Atkinson Wants Own Role. Daniel Atkinson admits recent months have not been all sunshine and rainbows, but insists he can still play a major part in St. George Illawarra's future after the club's signing spree. Atkinson is one of several Dragons at risk of being squeezed out of their first choice side for next year, with Haas, Luke Metcalf and Cody Nikarima to join fullback Scott Drinkwater as new faces at the club. After arriving as their first choice half at the start of this season, Atkinson reverted to number six after five rounds and was dropped for Lycan King Togia last month. He impressed filling in at fullback for Clint Gutherson against West Tigers on Sunday and looks every chance of finishing the year in the number one jersey. I wouldn't say it's been all sunshine and rainbows, but it's part of the game I signed up for, Atkinson said. That's footy. You ride the highs and lows. I just knew when I got the chance I had to take it with both hands, and I hope I did that against the Tigers. I put the other stuff in the back pocket for a bit, focused on myself and locked in at training. I don't think my game changes too much at fullback. It probably brings out more of my running game, and that's my favourite part. Atkinson met Dragons officials last week and has been assured he remains part of the club's future plans, with their rebuilding now in full swing. Beyond Atkinson, Dean Young also still has fellow halves Kyle Flanagan, King Togia and young gun Cade Reid still in his roster for next year. Atkinson laid on a try and was threatening in the first NRL game at fullback, in a reminder of his utility value going forward. The likely scenario is that the 25-year-old plays a utility role next year, but Atkinson would prefer to nail down one spot. I would like to focus on a position and apply my trade there, he said, but if the team needs me to play somewhere, then I will put my hand up for sure. Now, that was an unattributed article entitled Not Sunshine and Rainbows, Atkinson Wants Own Role, and it was on page 19 of both papers.
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1: Welcome back. The time is 10 to 1. Just having a technical issue with my paper at the moment, so we'll cross back to Peter for some more sport.
0: Thank you, Ross. And that means I get to read the golf. Scott, ready to resume open rivalry with McIlroy, unattributed. Adam Scott is set to renew his Australian Open rivalry with Rory McIlroy after confirming he'll tee up in both the National Championship and the Australian PGA. Loyal to his home tour throughout his long career, former number one, Scott will seek to win the Joe Kirkwood Cup for the third time when the Australian PGA returns to Sydney at the Lakes from November 26-29. A week later, he'll join marquee signing McIlroy at Kingston Heath in Melbourne when he chases a second Australian title and possibly also some sweet revenge on the Northern Irishman. McIlroy famously denied Scott at the 2013 Australian Open when the Australian was at the peak of his powers, having won his historic Masters title in April. Scott had put himself on the brink of the coveted Australian Triple Crown as he took a four-shot lead into the Open final round after winning the Australian PGA and Masters. It's a painful memory for Scott and his legion of home fans that he bogeyed the final hole while McIlroy birdied to win by a shot. There would be some nice symmetry if a 46-year-old Scott were to turn the tables at Kingston Heath this summer, as McIlroy himself is himself coming off the Masters triumph, his second consecutive. "I've always loved playing the Australian Open," said 2009 champion Scott. "It has so much incredible history and is a tournament every Australian golfer holds in such high regard. It's a title we all want to win. Kingston Heath is a special place and will be an amazing challenge. It's a course where strategy and patience are rewarded, so it'll be really exciting to see how some of the world's best take it on." Scott was not far off the Australian Open last year, finishing fifth, four shots behind winner Rasmus Nygaard Petersen at Royal Melbourne when Masters champion McIlroy was a further four shots back at tied 14th. There's a photo there of home favourite Adam Scott, with who will be teeing up at the Australian PGA and Australian Open, and the photo was by Ross, James Ross of the AAP Photos, and that article, Scott ready to resume open rivalry with McIlroy, featured in both papers, unattributed on page 16. Now, I'm not sure if Ross is ready for you yet. I believe he is.
1: Thanks, Peter. Yes, all back in action. To page 17 of the Western Advocate, this is sporting section, rugby union news, and of course features in both papers. Iketau back in fray as Aussies eye Argentina. The article is unattributed. Les Kiss has resisted throwing any Argentina curveballs with a fit Len Iketau. Iketau, the only addition to the squad that produced wins in his first two tests as Wallabies coach. Iketau, with an ankle, the 2025 Wallabies Player of the Year, had minor surgery and missed the recent victories against Japan in Osaka and Townsville. He has effectively replaced unlucky fullback Jock Campbell, who impressed in the number 15 against Ireland before injuries elsewhere saw him employed as a playmaking bench option against France. With Tom Wright locked in at fullback, Campbell, named the Queensland Reds best player at this week's end of season awards, was replaced by Ben Donaldson as the fullback or fly half bench cover for the next three tests. Centre Josh Fluke has also been left out, while Joseph Okuso-Suali with a hamstring will also return after missing Saturday's Townsville test, creating a logjam of midfield options against the world number 7 Pumas. Winger Max Jorgensen has been included despite coming off with a sore chest on Saturday, while code hopper Zach Lomax remains on the injury list and unavailable for selection. Lock Miles Amatasiro, unavailable for the first test as part of a three-game suspension for a red card earned in Osaka, was also not considered for selection. Kiss, who tested new combinations in the pack and centres in his first two games in charge, has otherwise played a straight bat, ahead of what will be sterner tests in San Salvador, de Jujuy and Mendoza on August 30 and September 6. As coaches, we've looked to maintain consistency in selection, with the bulk of this squad having laid a solid foundation over the last few weeks through their hard work and connection on and off the field, he said. Touring Argentina presents another tough challenge for us as a new group, and it's one that we know will require us to go to another level as we continue to look to build and develop our game. Where KISS selects Suárez will be telling after Isaac Henry's strong running and second phase play at outside centre caught the eye in Townsville. Hunter Pasami has also impressed at number 12 in Iketau's absence, leading to questions post-match about where Suárez fits in the picture. There is a push for former NRL star Suárez to move to the wing to ensure more involvement and better harness his aerial ability. KISS, who replaced Joe Schmidt ahead of next year's Rugby World Cup, said before his first test in charge that he was persisting at number 13 with him at this stage, but I know that he can go to fullback and wing, and that's important to acknowledge as well. But the exclusion of Campbell and Fluk from this squad hints that KISS is now considering a Suárez switch. Zane Nongor with calf remains sidelined, with Massimo Lutuis set for his first full Wallabies tour after arriving late into Osaka and debuting in Townsville. Wright will notch 50 test caps if he plays in both tests. The squad will assemble in Sydney on Saturday before departing for Buenos Aires on Sunday. And that article was from page 17 of both papers. Iketau back in fray as Aussies eye Argentina and was unattributed. The time is just coming up to 3 minutes to one. We have one more announcement to play to you, but before that, and then we'll cross to national news at 1 o'clock. This has been Ross and Peter with you today. Thank you for your company, and we'll be back next week. We'll cross just for this quick announcement, and then back to Peter, who'll read us up to the news.
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1: And the time, just about 2.5 minutes to one. Now back to Peter.
0: Thank you, Ross. And why Matildas had to decline clash with world superpower is the article, and it's on the last page. It's unattributed. The Matildas have been... No, it's on page 17, not that it matters. Matildas have been forced to turn down the chance to face four-time world champions, the US, in the lead-up to the next year's Women's World Cup. Football Australia was contacted earlier this year to gauge interest in taking part in friendlies against the US and Canada next April in matches which would have provided a handy measuring stick for the Matildas under current boss Joe Montemurro. The US, who bombed out of the last World Cup at the round of 16 stage, are reigning Olympic champions and are ranked number 2 in the world. Canada, who were winners at the Tokyo Olympics, are ranked 9th and shape as a potential dark horse for next year's tournament in Brazil. But as a result of the new qualifications format for the 2028 Olympics kicking off in April, FA was unable to get a friendly with the two North American powerhouses over the line in the lead-up to Brazil. Our team sat down with Joe and made sure he had a plan for playing different styles of nations from different confederations in readiness for the World Cup, and we're not going to get that in that window, FA's Deputy Chief Executive and Director Football Heather Garrick told AAP. One of the key things we're interested in over the last 12 months in our sport is diplomacy and partnership between the US on and off the field, because those relationships will be important to us, especially over the next 5 years. FA has enjoyed a healthy relationship with its American counterparts in the last year, and the Socceroos were invited to play two friendlies during consecutive windows in the North America. And that's all the time we have.
1: Thanks, Peter. Yes, just coming up to 1 o'clock in a few seconds. Stay tuned for National News.
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19: Hello, I'm Elisa Delfs. Israel's ambassador to Australia says unapproved armed personnel accompanying an aid convoy in Gaza contributed to it being mistaken for Hamas. Australian Zomi Frankum was among seven World Central Kitchen workers killed in the strike 2 years ago. The Israel Defence Forces announced overnight its decision not to pursue criminal proceedings. Ambassador Hillel Newman justified the findings.
20: They tried to make contact with the convoy in order to see what's going on, and there was no connection. So there were operational failures. Who knows who's guilty of that? That's not the important issue. The important issue is that there was no intention to kill innocent people. There was a true belief that Hamas had taken control of the convoy, and therefore there's no criminal liability. We must accept the findings of a court after a thorough and independent investigation.
19: Funding for services for older Australians have been extended. The federal government has confirmed the Commonwealth Home Support Program will continue for another 2 years. It provides services including home maintenance, allied health, shopping, transport and meals on wheels to 830,000 older Australians. Aged Care Minister Sam Ray says the extension will help around 1,300 providers to continue to deliver the services.
21: The important part here is that contracts across the CHSP system will be extended through to 2029. Council contracts will be extended without interruption through to 2029 so that older people across our communities can have certainty about the sustainability of that delivery.
19: Public hospital doctors in Victoria will walk off the job this afternoon amid a pay dispute with the state government. The four-hour stop work action will begin at 1:30 p.m. The Victorian branch of the Australian Medical Association says after months of negotiations, the state government still has not made an acceptable offer that properly recognises the work and contribution of public hospital doctors. Emergency department doctors and those in other critical services will not take part in the strike. A hiker who went missing in the New South Wales Southern Highlands has been found alive after an 8-day search. Lily Hooper went hiking at Natai National Park last Wednesday and did not return home. But she has been found after a multi-organisational search involving 200 emergency services personnel, including members of the Australian Defence Force. State Premier Chris Minns says Lily was found in the bush with half a bottle of water. A trial of an experimental drug given to high-risk melanoma patients after surgery has found it stopped the cancer from returning. Scarlett Coppola reports.
22: The experimental drug was developed by companies Moderna and Merck and is based on the same mRNA technology behind COVID-19 vaccines. The vaccine works by targeting an individual patient's tumour and instructing the immune system to recognise and attack any tumour cells. Trials involving more than 1,100 patients who were given the drug after their tumours had been surgically removed found the cancer did not return. In a statement, the study's principal investigator, Georgina Long, said it's a landmark moment for melanoma treatment. The companies say they will soon file for approval from regulators.
19: And taking a look at sport now in tennis, Australian Alex de Minaur has missed out on a top four US Open seeding after he was defeated in the fourth round of the Cincinnati Masters. The Aussie number one lost 6-3, 6-4 to rising Frenchman Arthur Fils in just 82 minutes today.
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4: 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Today we are going to be going out with only friends for a good time. The brightest equal mate, a lot of country and a lot of fun. We are going to start with the Grad Adria Country It from Jim Dirty, the pub with no beer.

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But when he is told, he says, "What's this I hear? 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

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Dwyer Ago, with the boy light up, and Man at Work, with Dan Anna.

Up next, the great Jimmy Vaughn song, Work Class Man. 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

Books fan like my brother. This one is for you, Gun. Onky Kong Bars has it.

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Another is to get you Kingdom with you might

Queen. We will return with from the movie from Queen. And we follow that with one bourbon, one goth, one beer by from Dodd Good.

She was so nice. 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Now, give me one particular evening. The landlady said, "You got the rent money yet, sucker?" I say, "No, I can't find no job. How am I supposed to get some money to pay this rent?" She said, "I don't believe you're trying to find no job." She said, "I seen you today. You were standing on a corner leaning up against a post." I said, "But I'm tired. I've been walking all day." She said, "That don't confront me just as long as I get my rent money by next Friday."

Now back to some drier country music with Lee Elgin and Country Squad, followed by Sim Dutty with Duggan. When you lucky enough to get to see Lee Elgin, mean it was in Baptist last year, sadly I missed out.

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1: Next up on 2MCE 92.9 Ray and Owen 4-point singing. Ray and more TV with Monic Bottle. Then a Ray pop country song, The Cannon. From Kenan Rogers, this one is for my cousin Monica.

on a warm summer's evening, on a train bound for nowhere, I met up with a gambler. We were both too tired to sleep, so we took turns of

when you go to meet your mom, the mom and to Monica, sometime we will come back to Kuna. I hope we get all being trip with the mate flooded today on 2MCE 92.3 in Bedford and 94.3 singing in Owen. Thank you for listening. I will be back next week with a new mix for you. Here's some great songs to get at art. The Abbey Club by Lee Elgin. Good Friend from Anne Brand. Followed by Friend in All the Brightest. Got books. Anyone had to pick up Marie and True Blue Don Manton. Goodbye from me, enjoy this song. So this is all my content. It knows Don Manton well.

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1: Hello, I'm Alyssa Delfs. The Local and Independent News Association has voiced concerns over the government's recently passed news bargaining incentive. The legislation was approved yesterday and will see digital platforms forced to pay a 2.5% levy on their digital advertising revenue if they do not strike deals with media outlets. LENA Executive Director Claire Stutchbury told National Radio News it's a concern for small and medium publishers who have been left out.
2: There's no guarantee, I suppose, of deals with social media platforms with small and medium publishers. There's a minimum requirement within the legislation for digital platforms to do deals with a minimum of 8 publishers. And we were hoping to see some amendments to ensure that they also had to do deals with small to medium publishers, which they may still choose to do, but it's not mandated as a requirement.
1: Australia's unemployment rate hit 4.5% in the month of July, the highest level since COVID. According to the latest data from the Australian Bureau of Statistics, about 16,000 jobs fell out of the economy last month, adding weight to the possibility that the Reserve Bank will halt raising interest rates. The latest result was down substantially from the 76,300 increase in June and proved forecasters wrong, who had been tipping a rise in employment of 15,000. Consensus expectations were for the unemployment rate to hold steady at 4.4%. A Royal Commission into Victoria's scandal-plagued construction sector has been launched, with its leader and scope revealed. Former South Australian Chief Justice Christopher Kourakis AC will steer the Royal Commission into the integrity of major public and civil infrastructure construction projects. The announcement by Premier Ben Carroll today comes 100 days out from the state election and follows a special cabinet meeting this morning. Mr Carroll explains the importance of the inquiry.
3: There was grift, there was thuggery, there was misogyny, and there was violence on taxpayer-funded construction sites. I have zero tolerance for that. We are giving this Royal Commission the broadest, most extensive, wide-ranging powers. Full transparency, nothing is off limits.
1: A body has been found in the search for a teenage hiker who went missing in a national park more than a week ago. Lily Hooper went missing last Wednesday after embarking on a hike in the Natai National Park in New South Wales' Southern Highlands. This afternoon, during budget estimates, State Premier Chris Minns was handed a note that wrongly read that Miss Hooper had been found alive. But a short time later, Mr. Minns confirmed that was not the case. Authorities have since revealed a body was found in the national park this morning, and while it has not yet been formally identified, it is believed to be Miss Hooper. And taking a look at sport, Australia rugby seven star Madison Levi and Western Force forward Pia Tapsell have been named on the bench and could debut for the Wallaroos during Saturday's 100th test against New Zealand in Auckland. Levi's inclusion in the match day 23 comes after a much anticipated selection in the Wallaroos extended squad last week. Meanwhile, Tapsell is in line to become the first female dual international for both Australia and New Zealand. And in more sport, the New Zealand Warriors have re-signed head coach Andrew Webster until the end of 2032. Under the new contract, the 44-year-old will become the NRL club's longest-serving head coach. The Warriors are currently third on the ladder, 2 points behind leaders, the Sydney Roosters.
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4: The Central Tablelands weather for Thursday, the 20th day of August. A partly cloudy day with a high chance of showers in the south and a slight chance of showers elsewhere. There's a chance of a thunderstorm in the west in the afternoon and evening, and we expect the winds to be from the northwesterly direction, reaching speeds of up to 25 kilometres per hour. Expecting a maximum of 17 in Bathurst, 15 in Orange, where just under 16 degrees in Bathurst, and in Orange, just over 13 degrees. On Friday, a very high chance of rain, most likely in the morning, the chance of a thunderstorm in the west in the later afternoon and evening. Winds from the north-northwesterly direction, reaching speeds of 20 kilometres per hour, and they'll tend to the west-northwest, reaching speeds of 25 kilometres per hour before dawn, then becoming light in the evening. 8 to 16 in Bathurst, 7 to 13 in Orange on Friday. On Saturday, the 21st. Saturday forecast is a partly cloudy day, chance of morning fog in the south, with winds from the west to southwesterly direction. They'll reach speeds of 25 kilometres per hour, then become light during the evening. 3 to 16 in Bathurst, 3 to 13 in downtown Orange. On Sunday, chance of morning fog, mostly sunny afternoon with light winds, and the temperature ranges 1 to 18 in Bathurst, 1 to 15 in Orange. Currently looking at the Bureau, no fire danger rating listed, and the UV index is rated as moderate. Ron with you on Back to Vinyl. 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
4: And you're tuned in to Back to Vinyl. This afternoon, we're going to feature an all Beatles afternoon. We've got two albums on the turntable, their fourth and fifth studio albums. Number four is The Beatles for Sale, and of course number five is their first movie and soundtrack album from the movie Help. That's to celebrate the upcoming Beatles Fest in Bathurst, starting today, August the 20th, going through till Sunday the 23rd. The first event this afternoon or this evening is at the Victoria in Bathurst, and the prefabs will be recreating the Beatles 1957 Cavern Club list starting at around 7:30 p.m. So let's kick off the music. Let's hear the first track from The Beatles for Sale, and this one is No Reply.

0: You are Nadi Malian. Gombanagu Radri Doombang, Ma Ingudulan Totem. G'day, welcome to Radri Country. We are the people of the Goanna Totem. This welcome is brought to you from 2MCE in the shadow of Wailu, our sacred mountain.
1: And that one from the Beatles, No Reply, written mainly by John Lennon when he was on holiday with George Harrison and their respective partners. And recording started in Tahiti but was finished with some assistance by Paul McCartney back in London when John arrived back. Originally handed to a fellow artist under the management of Brian Epstein, but he didn't put a track out, so it was taken back by the Beatles and recorded by them. And on that particular track, they believe that John sang leads and played lead on the guitar, Paul played drums, and George Harrison played bass. Next one is the title track from the album Help.

And that one from the album Help, the title track from the Beatles soundtrack, and also their first film, mainly written by John Lennon, but with a lot of assistance also from Paul McCartney. Ranked number 29 back in 2004 and 10 by the Rolling Stones 500 Greatest Songs of All Time, slipped a bit by 2021 and reached number 447, and also spent 3 weeks at number one in the US and the UK after it was released in July 1965. Okay, let's have some more from the Beatles for Sale.

That one from the album Help, primarily written by Paul McCartney in his girlfriend's apartment. That's Jane Asher in central London, and helped along with some input from John Lennon. And that one also on, as I said, second track on their album Help. The next one we've got is from The Beatles for Sale and Babies in Black. So let's spin the black circle and hear from The Beatles. And this one from the album Beatles for Sale, their fourth studio album.

And that one, the first song recorded for the album Beatles for Sale, Babies in Black, mostly written by John Lennon, but again, fully credited to Lennon McCartney as songwriting partners. And they performed Babies in Black live during their appearances from 1964 through to 1966 on their final tour. And evidently Paul McCartney introduced the song by saying, "And now for something different." So let's hear the next track from the Beatles from the album Help.

the Beatles there with their cover of the Chuck Berry 1957 song Rock and Roll Music, and John featuring on the lead on that particular track. Ron with you on Back to Vinyl. We're coming up to 28 and a half minutes past the hour of two on your community station 2MCE, broadcasting on 92.3 in Bathurst, 94.7 in Orange on your FM band, and streaming live on the World Wide Web at 2mce.org. Featuring an all Beatles program this afternoon, live and local. We're on vinyl. We've got one remastered vinyl on the turntable and one of a box set of Beatles albums called The Beatles for Sale. We're actually featuring albums 4 and 5 from the Beatles collection, and album 4 is Beatles for Sale. Album 5 is their first music soundtrack from the album and film Help. So let's hear the next one from that particular album.

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1: Bringing you the voices of our multicultural world on 2MCE. With the voice of the Philippines on Thursdays from 6 p.m, the voice of Latin America on Thursdays from 7 p.m, and the voice of the Fijian Islands on alternate Thursdays from 8 p.m. That's the multicultural voices of 2MCE.

And as I mentioned, the Beatles Festival running over 4 days in Bathurst, starting today, Thursday, August the 20th, at the Victoria with the Prefabs. And that'll be from 7:30 p.m. Tomorrow, Friday, we've got Wickers and Watt at the Victoria from 5 p.m. with a little help from my friends, Bishop Court Estate at 6 p.m. Imagine after the Beatles solo tribute at the Bathurst RSL Club on Friday from 8 p.m. Shane Pacey's Your Blues at the Family from 8 p.m. and the Beatles karaoke at the Oxford in Bathurst at 9 p.m. Most of the shows revolve around Keppel Street in Bathurst, and on Saturday you've got free outdoor entertainment hosted by KJ Katz at the Reckless Brewing Co. at from 10 a.m. in the morning. Murray and the Movers featuring Murray Cook from the Wiggles at the Family from 3 p.m. Rock photographer Tom Mott got a presentation at dinner at the Bishop's Court Estate from 7 p.m. There's an Australian Beach Boys tribute show at the Bathurst RSL as part of the Beatles Festival on 8 p.m. on Saturday. And rounding out the weekend, you've got the Vintage Clothes Market at the Bathurst Rail Museum on Sunday morning, 10 a.m. The Magical Mystery Tour Bus Show at Macaddy Park from 10:30 a.m. Musical Minds at the Magellan Bowling Club from 1 p.m. And a Buddy Holly Review at the Reckless Brewing Co. at 3:30 p.m. on the Sunday. That's the events coming up in the Beatles Festival starting this evening at the Victoria at 7:30 p.m.

And from the album Help, that one, the last track on side one, Ticket to Ride from the Beatles. Ron with you on Back to Vinyl, and we're going to play this one now from the album Beatles for Sale. Last track on this one too, side one, and this one's Kansas City.

Saliba and stole a song there with Paul McCartney and on the lead vocals on that particular track. Ron with you on Back to Vinyl. We're featuring music this afternoon from the Beatles. A bit of a warm-up for the Beatles Festival starting in Bathurst this afternoon at 7:30pm and going through till Sunday afternoon. I've already mentioned, and if you go online, you can find the venues, and there's quite a number of them on Friday, Saturday and Sunday across Bathurst. Okay, let's have the next one. Side two from the album Help, the first film the Beatles featured in, and this one features Ringo and Paul, mainly Ringo on lead vocals, and this one's called Act Naturally.

0: Hillel Newman says mistakes were made during the airstrike that killed the group of aid workers. While Mr. Newman was apologetic, he says the investigation found the convoy decided to put armed personnel on it without telling Israel and deviated from the pre-approved route.
1: We express deep sorrow and grief with the family of Zomi Frankum, and I'd just like to tell them straightforward, we grieve with you, we're very sorry for the circumstances that brought about this death. Any innocent life is a tragedy, especially this case as well, because here I am in Australia and this is an Australian. But in the end, one must also understand that not every case where someone dies is a casualty, it means that there's criminal liability.
0: But this afternoon, Foreign Minister Penny Wong says Mr. Newman relayed to Israel's government that this decision falls far short of the accountability Australia expects. Ms. Wong added there are still questions left unanswered.
2: Mark Binskin concluded in his public report these strikes were in violation of Israeli Defence Force standard operating procedures and rules of engagement. We still have not had a satisfactory explanation of why the strike occurred in a humanitarian fire control zone and after High Command had directed the brigade commander not to engage the convoy.
0: Australian debt is in the spotlight today as federal gross debt crosses the $1 trillion mark for the first time and the budget comes under more strain from rising interest payments. The Leader of the Opposition, Angus Taylor, opened Question Time this afternoon by asking the Prime Minister how much Labor's debt costs Australians every minute.
3: Prime Minister, under Labor, Australians have suffered lower real wages, higher unemployment, 15-inch interest rate rises, a housing market smashed, all-time record business insolvencies, record levels of immigration, and today, $1 trillion of debt.
0: Anthony Albanese provided some facts on the situation facing Australia today, saying the former government more than doubled the debt before the pandemic.
4: This Labor government has delivered the first back-to-back surplus in almost two decades. Fact four, debt in 2026-27 is $173 billion lower than was forecasted at the 2022 election.
0: And more than 20,000 students in Victoria will now be able to access free immersive STEM learning. The state-of-the-art $15.7 million facility aims to build in-demand skills for the jobs of the future. The Victorian government says it means more public and non-government school students can choose a career pathway for them, including free courses on renewable energy, advanced manufacturing, health technologies and robotics and automation. And in sport, in tennis, Australian Alex de Minaur has missed out on a top four US Open seeding after he was defeated in the fourth round of the Cincinnati Masters. The Aussie number one lost 6-3, 6-4 to rising Frenchman Arthur Fils in just 82 minutes. And in AFL, Sydney chief executive Matthew Pavlich has apologised to fans and urged them to keep supporting the club as the Swans attempt to regroup ahead of the last round of the home and away season. Yesterday, the club decided to torpedo its premiership hopes and ban five players for breaching club standards. Club executives say the decision comes regardless of an ongoing police investigation into an incident that allegedly occurred in Melbourne earlier this week.
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6: The Central Tablelands weather for Thursday, the 20th day of August. Partly cloudy, high chance of showers in the south, a slight chance of showers elsewhere. Also a chance of a thunderstorm in the west in the afternoon and evening. Winds from the northwesterly direction, reaching speeds of up to 25 kilometres per hour. Maximum 17 in Bathurst, 15 in Orange. Friday's forecast, a cloudy day with a high chance of rain, most likely in the morning. Chance of a thunderstorm in the west in the late afternoon and evening, with the winds from the north-northwest reaching speeds of 20 kilometres per hour. They'll tend to the west-northwest and reach speeds of 25 kilometres per hour before dawn. Then they'll become light during the evening. 8 to 16 on Friday in Bathurst, 7 to 13 in Orange. The forecast for Saturday, partly cloudy, chance of morning fog in the south and winds from the west-southwest becoming light in the evening. They'll reach speeds of up to 25 kilometres per hour. 3 to 16 in Bathurst on Saturday, 3 to 12 in Orange. On Sunday, chance of morning fog, a mostly sunny afternoon with light winds. 1 to 18 in Bathurst, 1 to 15 in Orange. sitting on 15.5 in Bathurst and 12.9 in Orange. Ron with you on Back to Vinyl, featuring all Beatles program this afternoon. Two albums on the turntables this afternoon at the moment are The Beatles for Sale and that's their fourth studio album and their fifth studio album, which is Help, which is a remastered heavy vinyl album. So we've heard a couple of songs off side two. We heard 8 Days a Week from Beatles for Sale, and we also heard Act Naturally from Ringo. So let's hear from The Beatles and the album Help, and this one is called Only Love. This one features John on lead vocals.

0: And a Carl Perkins song there featuring Ringo on the lead of that particular song. Ron with you on Back to Vinyl featuring music this afternoon from the Beatles. We're celebrating the start of the Beatles Festival this evening at the Victoria in Keppel and Havana Street. And the festival goes over the next 4 days. One show tonight, several shows tomorrow, Friday, a number of shows on Saturday, and finishing off on Sunday afternoon. So some free shows there. So go to the website and look it up. And if you're a fan of the Beatles, why not go and attend? Okay, time for this message.
1: 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A is for arms. 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S is for speech. Is their speech slurred? Do they understand you? T is for time. Call 000. Time is critical.
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1: For NAIDOC Week this year, we're talking to Gerald Power. And Gerald is the former Deputy Mayor of Orange. Welcome to the show.
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3: Here at 2MCE FM, we love knowing what's going on in the local community. And there's always plenty of variety. How about Campbell's River Paddock Walks, courtesy of the Little River Landcare Group? And their CEO, Phoebe Gulliver, is here with us today to talk all about it. Phoebe, how are you?
4: Oh, thank you very much, Doc, for having me. 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
5: Joining me today, I have Cecily Knowles, Public Engagement and Education Officer of the Orange Regional Gallery. 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
5: On 2MCE, we like to catch up with the local libraries and see what's happening in the Bathurst community. On the line with me, I have Collections and Technology Officer Shane Summerton to tell us all the details. How are you going today, Shane?
7: Very well, thank you, Molly. I'm good.
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And that one from the Beatles, from the album Beatles for Sale, What You're Doing, primarily written by Paul McCartney, and also Paul on lead vocals on that particular track. Ron with you on Back to Vinyl. We're heading towards National Radio News at 4 p.m. That'll be followed by Community Drive with Faith Hanstock. 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Okay, the next track from the album Help from the Beatles. This one, Yesterday, from Paul McCartney.

0: featuring Paul McCartney on vocal and acoustic guitar, along with a string quartet. That was yesterday. Very popular song. Has been covered more than 2,200 times by other artists around the world. Wasn't released as a single for the Beatles in England until, or in the UK until 1976, and peaked at number 8 on the UK singles charts, but peaked at number 1 in the US of A. Ron with you on Back to Vinyl. We're 25 minutes away from National Radio News, featuring music from the Beatles this afternoon. Just a bit of a tribute towards the Beatles Festival starting this afternoon or this evening in Bathurst at 7:30 p.m. You go down to the Victoria, I'm sure you'll find something happening there. And the festival goes over Friday, Saturday and Sunday.
1: Well, they took some honey from a tree.

And that one, a Carl Perkins song recorded by the Beatles in 1964, the last track on their album The Beatles for Sale, and the lead vocals on that particular track going out to George Harrison. Hope you enjoyed that one. Ron with you on Back to Vinyl. We're featuring music this afternoon from the Beatles on both turntables. The Beatles for Sale, which we've just concluded. We'll get a new album on that one. And one more track from the album and soundtrack from their film Help. And this is the final track on side two of the album. Good golly, Miss Molly.

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0: And that one from the Beatles, Misery, from the album Please Please Me. And another important day on the calendar this Sunday, the 23rd of August, the Charles Sturt University Open Days are back, and it's giving future students and their families a chance to experience university life firsthand. Whether you're in Year 12, thinking about a career change, coming from TAFE, or considering online study, the Open Day is a perfect opportunity to explore your options. You can tour our campus, chat with academics and current students, learn about accommodation, scholarships and early entry, and also find out how our courses connect with real careers. Charles Sturt graduates enjoy some of Australia's strongest employment outcomes, and the Open Day is a great way to see how our hands-on learning and industry connections help students get there. Registration is free, everyone is welcome, and to register you need to visit study.csu.edu.au Open Day, the Open Day happening here in Bathurst on Sunday the 23rd of August at the University from 9:30 a.m. to 2:30 p.m. and next weekend in Orange on the Orange campus from Sunday the 30th of August. And I assume the dates are, the times are the same, from 9:30 through till 2:30. So that's the Charles Sturt University Open Day here at the Bathurst campus on Sunday the 23rd of August from 9:30 to 2:30 p.m. and in Orange at the Orange campus on Sunday the 30th of August from 9:30 through to 2:30. We're going to finish off with a couple of old brand new songs from Beatles members. This one from Paul McCartney is called Now and Then. It's from the album released earlier this year by Paul called The Boys of Dungeon Lane. And there's another track also, which is a duet, the first time that Paul McCartney and Ringo Starr have come together and sung a duet, and that one's called Home to Us. So let's start off with Now and Then, and then Home to Us.
1: One, two, three.

featuring Paul McCartney and Ringo Starr on drums there, from the album The Boys from Dingo Lane. That was Home to Us. I hope you enjoyed that one. Coming up to National Radio News in about a minute's time, then Community Drive with Faith. Okay, going to go out with Ringo Starr with It's Been Too Long, but we're not going to get the whole song, so I'll play that again next week.

0: National Radio News.
1: Good afternoon, I'm Alyssa Delfs. Police say they are saddened by the outcome of the search for missing teenager Lily Hooper, whose body is believed to have been found at a national park in the New South Wales Southern Highlands today, 8 days after she was last seen. This afternoon, during budget estimates, the State Premier Chris Minns was handed a note that wrongly read that Miss Hooper had been found alive, but a short time later, Mr. Minns confirmed that was not the case. Assistant Commissioner Joseph Kassar provided an update on the search operation.
2: Our sincere condolences go out to Lily's mother and father and extended family. As you can appreciate, we've had hundreds and hundreds of police, SES, RFS, fire and rescue, as well as the Australian Defence Force, involved in a coordinated search over the past 8 days.
1: Meanwhile, the Prime Minister, Anthony Albanese, and Leader of the Opposition, Angus Taylor, gave their condolences during question time.
3: Initial reports that she had been found alive proved to be wrong, and that makes the blow even worse. We can only imagine what Lily's family is going through right now. Such news would be a nightmare for any parent, and we grieve for Lily's wider family and friends too.
4: Mr. Speaker, I join with the Leader of the Opposition with heartfelt words about the loss of someone from his local community. Lily Cooper has been taken from her family, her community and our nation far too young.
1: Women experiencing mental health or housing challenges are not receiving support that addresses both issues, and experts are urging the government to bridge the disconnect. The National Mental Health and Suicide Prevention Agreement and the Second Action Plan to End Violence Against Women will come to an end soon, and a new agreement will need to be struck. Homelessness Australia says politicians have a unique opportunity to address the absence of overlap between housing and mental health supports that currently exists. If you or someone you know is in need of help, call Lifeline at 13 11 14. Volunteer-run organisations have been left out of the government's recently passed legislation on a news bargaining incentive, according to the Local and Independent News Association. The new laws will see digital platforms forced to pay a 2.5% levy on their digital advertising revenue if they don't strike deals with media outlets. LENA Executive Director Claire Stutchbury told National Radio News the legislation was not drafted in a way that supports volunteer journalists.
5: So the intent of the policy is to return funds from digital platforms to larger publishers primarily. And there's very straightforward kind of commercial arrangements around that. So it's not necessarily designed in a way that supports emerging newsrooms or volunteer-based newsrooms. And we would be having conversations with the government about what other measures could be put in place to support media diversity. And
1: taking a look at sport, Australia rugby seven star Madison Levi and Western Force forward Pia Tapsell have been named on the bench and could debut for the Wallaroos during Saturday's 100th test against New Zealand in Auckland. Levi's inclusion in the match day 23 comes after a much anticipated selection in the Wallaroos extended squad last week. Meanwhile, Tapsell is in line to become the first female dual international for both Australia and New Zealand. And in more sport, West Coast have re-signed key defender Rhett Bazo for a further 3 years. But a host of his teammates face a nervous wait to see if they'll survive the upcoming list call as well.
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6: Alrighty, before we get into Thursday Community Drive, let's take a look at the local weather. In Bathurst, it is currently 16 degrees, but feels like 11 degrees. And tomorrow for Friday, the 21st of August, is looking to have a very high chance of rain. Maximum temperatures are hitting 16 degrees with a minimum of 8 degrees. The UV index is looking to be moderate and there is no fire danger rating. And in Orange, it is currently 12 degrees, but feels like 7 degrees. And tomorrow for Friday, the 21st of August, is looking to have a very high chance of rain as well, with maximum temperatures hitting 13 degrees, with a minimum of 7 degrees. The UV index is looking to be moderate, and there is no fire danger rating. That is the weather for Bathurst and Orange for Thursday the 20th of August and Friday the 21st of August.
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6: Hello, hello, and welcome to Thursday Community Drive with Faith. Yes, we are here another week. I can't believe how fast this week has flown. I hope you've had a good week so far. We're almost finished. We're almost at Friday, so that's very good to hear. And it's been quite a nice day today too, so I've been really enjoying that, enjoying the sun, and apparently it might storm later, so I feel like I always just jinx it. I feel like every time I mention the weather on a Thursday afternoon, so sorry about that. We've got a pretty great show lined up. You know, we're here on Community Drive. It's 2MCE's local news and current affairs program, helping you connect with all things local. So like I said, we've got some great stuff lined up. Got our regular segments, including our local news heads and shorts and our Arts Out West with Marianne Jakes, plus some fabulous interviews for you to listen to, including one with Jonathan Sequeira from Bathurst Beetle Fest, Orange Mayor Tony Mileto, and Cooper Grenfell from Blaney Cars and Coffee. So some great interviews lined up, some great music like usual. We will have a special guest soon, hopefully. My brother Tristan should be joining us in the studio a bit later. So if you hear a random voice, that will be him. But I'll make sure to introduce him when he pops in. So I thought that's exciting for a Thursday drive. So why not? Now, anyways, I reckon we get straight into it. You know, we start off the show with a Budgera track, and I have played this one before, but you know, I am going in order of the new Who's new album, Gentlemen, so I will be replaying this one, but just following the tracks, how they're there. So here is Budgera's Could I Be.

0: and that one was Boudreaux's Could I Be. I'm not sure if you remember I mentioned last week that I went and saw Boudreaux perform an acoustic set of Gentlemen. Tristan actually came with me, so that was pretty good little trip to go see him perform. And he'd never really listened to any Boudreaux besides stuff that I played. And he was like, oh, I actually really like this, and he bought the vinyl and everything. So I can say I've at least got one new Boudreaux fan from me. So shout out to Tristan for coming with me to that, because that was a lot of fun. It was a very good day, I will say. Anyways, it is 12 minutes past four, and that means it's time for our local Arts Out West roundup with Mary Ann Jakes.
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2: Hello, it is Mary Ann Jakes here from Arts Out West. Planning ahead for your weekend, I hope you've got a whole lot of Beatles Fest things that you're going to go out and catch, but there's plenty of other things on the calendar as well. A new exhibition opens this evening at Cafe Viva in William Street in Bathurst. It's The Hidden World of Huntington's Disease. This brings into view the everyday realities of living with Huntington's disease. Through photos and personal commentary, people with lived experience of the disease share moments that are rarely seen or spoken about. These are really powerful photos. They don't seek to define the condition. Instead, they invite us to pause, notice, and reflect. That will be on through until October at Cafe Viva in William Street, Bathurst. Tonight, Orange City Library are celebrating netball. Scoring Goals is 84 years of Orange netball, a new history book presented by the Orange Netball Association. From the dusty courts of the 1940s to the high-performance era of today, the heartbeat of Orange sport is finally being captured in print. It'll be launched 5:30 this evening at Orange City Library. At the Greens on William tonight, it's another chance to delve into a bit of history. Bathurst District Historical Society's monthly chat is on LED lights, buildings on the past and moving forward. Join Paul Woodart for this special history talking event from 7:30 tonight. Also across the weekend in Orange, the Travelling Film Festival comes back to Odeon 5 Cinemas. They're bringing a curated program from Friday night through until Sunday afternoon. Local hits and international award winners straight from the Sydney Film Festival. And you can see the 2026 Palme d'Or winner from Cannes and a whole lot of others. That is running from tomorrow in Orange. Also from tomorrow, the Mudgee Readers Festival is on. Big program at Mudgee Library. Lots of great chats, lots of authors headed to town. Some of Australia's finest writers with some hair-raising stories, important conversations, poetry readings and special events. And you can grab that whole program on the Arts at West What's On calendar. And talking of Writers Festival, Bathurst Writers and Readers Festival are having a fundraiser with none other than Bruce Pascoe. That's tomorrow night, 6 o'clock at Bathurst Memorial Entertainment Centre. It's a special fundraiser for the festival, and Bruce Pascoe is going to speak about his new book, Big Sky, When the Emu Left the Earth, which has only been published a few months ago. That is 6 o'clock tomorrow night. Grab a ticket from BMEC. See, great weekend ahead of us, isn't there? So you can grab all of those details and, of course, so many more things from the calendar at centralnsw.com.
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0: And And don't forget, if you do tune in to 2MC Breakfast tomorrow, you can hear Dr. Donald Alexander. He always does such a great job, so do make sure you tune in from 7 a.m. Alright, it is 16 minutes past 4 here on Community Drive, and that means it's time for our local news heads and shorts. So a big thank you to the Western Advocate and the Central Western Daily for providing these stories. We'll kick us off like usual with the Western Advocate. Thanks to a $137,000 state funding grant, Bathurst will be the home of an all-new festival. The Kaleidoscope Festival, which is an initiative of Bathurst Regional Council and the New South Wales Government, will take place on Saturday, November 7th at Victoria Park. The Free Community Festival invites people of all ages to discover, celebrate, and connect through a vibrant program of live entertainment, authentic international cuisine, cultural performances, interactive workshops, and family-friendly activities. It's all possible thanks to funding through Multicultural New South Wales. School uniforms were ditched in favour of costumes to celebrate Children's Book Week. The purpose of Book Week is to celebrate and promote a love of reading among school children, and schools often mark the occasion with a costume parade. Children are asked to dress up as their favourite characters and get to show off their creations. Bathurst Public School held its Book Week event on August 18th, 2026, and there was a cast of characters to be seen. Harry Potter was a popular choice, as were various princesses and characters from Roald Dahl books, including Matilda. We will now have a look over at the Central Western Daily. The last 2 years for Kinross student Harriet Sinclair has been nothing but success. The 17-year-old is in her second year of playing with the Central West Senior Women's Representative Australian Football League and has already secured 2 regional Australia Bank Cups. As one of the youngest in the squad, Sinclair continues to shine, and although she was initially hesitant to join the senior team, she has never looked back. "I felt so comfortable going into that team because they just support you no matter what," she said. Patients in long-term care at Bloomfield Hospital are writing, strumming, and singing their way to recovery. In February 2025, Bloomfield Hospital Pathways to Community Living Program Manager Heather Fairfax and registered music therapist Emily Thorburn started a pilot music therapy program. The program was designed to support the transition back to the community for people with severe mental illness who had been inpatients for more than a year. Ms. Thorburn said the sessions were music-based interventions that were supportive of emotional regulation, resilience, and coping strategies that would support their transition into the community. Those were the heads and shorts taken from today's Western Advocate and Central Western Daily newspapers. Remember, 2MC presents the Talking Newspaper Monday to Friday from midday until 1 p.m. when our team of volunteers read the whole news stories to you from both local newspapers. And if you do tune into Talking Newspaper tomorrow, you can hear Graham, Jane and Bob, another new combo happening for Friday. So if you do want to listen, keep up to date with what's happening in the local papers, definitely make sure you tune in from 12 p.m. tomorrow. Now, still to come on Community Drive this afternoon, we have some chats with the co-founder of Beatles Fest, the Orange Mayor, and Blaney's Cars and Coffee. So make sure you stick around to hear those.

And that one there was Calico City with Gotta Go. I quite enjoyed that song because, well, you know, we love playing Australian music here on 2MCFM. We are a community radio station, so you will hear some tracks that you may not hear elsewhere, including those from locals, new talent, and independent and unsigned artists. So stay tuned and you might discover your next favourite song. Maybe it's this old Murph's track with She Said.

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10: It is no secret that Bathurst has a wealth of local musicians and music enthusiasts, particularly for the Beatles as well. Recently, I spoke to co-director of Beatles Fest, Jonathan Sequeira, to hear all about Beatles Fest and what we can expect from the event. Alrighty, so firstly, I think I wanted to ask you, with Beatles Fest being in its fourth year, can you actually first take me back to where it all started and why it came about?
11: Myself and Wade Jackson, who's the other director, we just thought it'd be great to do some kind of community music festival. And I'd had in my head for a long time that the Beatles, I'm surprised it wasn't a Beatles festival, because I'd been to the Parks Elvis Festival many years ago. And, you know, it was huge. It was a lot of fun. And I thought, gee, you know, there's a lot of potential there. Let's do something. So it really just started as a bit of a crazy idea to do, you know, a community music festival and put something on.
10: Is there a specific reason why Bathurst was chosen as the place to hold Beatles Fest?
11: Look, we started in Lithgow, and Lithgow wasn't the right place. And so that's why we ended up moving to Bathurst. You know, it's a great location because there are really good venues available. The people and the venues have been really supportive and really understood it and got on board. And there's a great local music scene in Bathurst. There's really a lot of talented local musicians. So it just sort of, we looked at a few options in this area because we're, you know, from the Central West. We're in the Central West. So Heath Smith, who runs the Vic Hotel, the Victoria, we were chatting to him and he said, oh, we'd love it if you brought it into Bathurst. And, you know, we'd get on board, introduce us to a couple of people. And between the Victoria and Reckless, it's like, okay, we've got two great venues here. We can make this happen. And really took it from there. And then other people jumped on board, things like the Carillion, Herb the Bells. We'd done a job with Wendy, one of the Carillionists, and she was really keen to do something. And then the Bathurst RSL, Yannicka, who runs that, and she was really keen to get involved. So just, you know, you try and work with people who want to work with you. And Bathurst had a lot of those people.
10: Yeah, so a lot of like-minded businesses then.
11: Yeah, they could see the potential and that they understood, look, it was always about bringing people into the businesses. It's not about a festival that's a march down the street and vendors from Sydney come in and sell locals food and then rack off back to Sydney and take the money with them. It was always about bringing money into the community and supporting local businesses. Everyone wins out of that. It's a community event and the money stays in Bathurst.
10: Speaking of the people that attend Beatles Fest, what age groups have you seen attending over the years?
11: We'd love to grow it into a younger age group, but, you know, it does skew older. So you're looking at 40 plus is the main audience. So that's about 75% of your audience is over 40. And then I think last year, we did get a lot of younger people for different events coming in because we just want, I mean, there's a family element as well, so, you know, young kids can come along, the music's timeless, and there's, you know, face painting and stuff at Reckless. And then, you know, we hope to keep expanding it and, you know, getting the sort of 18 to 25s in there as much as possible because there's heaps on and, you know, it's just a good night whether you're into the Beatles or not. The Beatles fans, which are slightly older crowd, that's your core audience, and you can't neglect them because they keep it going, you know, while you grow it to those other people.
10: And the timelessness of the Beatles that you mentioned before, is that the big draw for an event like this?
11: Yeah, definitely, yeah. Look, it's really interesting, you know, the Parks Elvis Festival that's a slightly different demographic. It's a lot of fun, but maybe it's not as cool. The Beatles music is still cool, and for young people, anyone who gets into music, they at some stage will discover the Beatles and go, oh, well, hang on, this is amazing. So there is a timeless element to that because it's about the songs, not just the performer. And those songs just stand the test of time, same as classical music has stood the test of time over hundreds of years. So, yeah, there's definitely something there that connects with people. And it's a really diverse range of music from that early days of rock and roll to the psychedelic stuff. It's not stuck in one little box. There is this huge, you see it online, you know, there's a huge young crowd that's really discovered this music and find it really relevant to them. So, yeah, hopefully more people do and get along and come along and celebrate the music. Because there's always that double thing. It's like, come along, celebrate the music of the Beatles and get into that, or just come along and have a good time, you know, because there's heaps going on, yeah.
10: So you mentioned there's going to be face painting and there'll obviously be music acts. Is there anything else that we can expect during the festival?
11: Yeah, so, you know, it's broken up into sort of the free stuff and the ticketed shows. So you've got the ticketed shows, which are Beatles tribute bands, and we try and keep it eclectic. So not just the same old bands doing the same thing. So I've got the Lady Beatles from Adelaide, or female Beatles band. You've got something like Backbeat, or the early Beatles. You've got a Jazz Beatles, the Mitchell Conservatorium doing classical Beatles by candlelight. So you've got those sorts of things, all different angles. And then you've got stuff like Reckless Saturday and Sunday is all free during the day, Beatles trivia, Beatles karaoke. You've got best dress competition for people who come along. They've got the face painting. Then the Vic backyard, they've got free stuff all weekend, and inside at the Vic, it's free all weekend. There's about 50 events all up. Beatles bingo, you've got that. You've got, yeah, the karaoke at the Oxford Hotel. So heaps of music, and then you've got stuff like the record market, the record fair, and the vintage clothes market, which is at the Rail Museum. So that sort of stuff as well. Got Murray Cook, the OG Red Wiggle, and his band coming up playing at the Family Hotel. Yeah, so heaps of music, heaps of kind of different acts. And we combine with the vintage, the Bathurst Historic Car Club. They've got their meeting up on Mount Panorama and their swap meet market, sort of fashion treasure market up there. The Beatles on the Carillion. So as many different angles of the Beatles as we can get.
10: Yeah, sounds like a fair bit of variety with the festival.
11: Yeah, we really try for it so that, you know, like Saturday night at Reckless is a band, Glam Jam, and they're just a party band. They're not even the Beatles. But, you know, I want to cater to a different crowd for that, and then you can go see your full-on show that you buy tickets for at Keystone that evening as well, so you've got choices. Yeah, you know, ukulele sing-along, stuff like that. You can just turn up and have a good time. But, yeah, look, you know, most all circling around music, but different aspects of music and keeping it as broad as possible.
10: Now, we have so much happening over the 4 days. Is there anything in particular you're excited for?
11: Oh, that's a good question. I can't tell you. Look, I always really like the Beatles on the Carillion because it's a real Bathurst thing. I like that, and it's unique, and it's only ever going to happen here. So that's really good. One other highlight is on Sunday afternoon, the Rooftop Beatles. So that's a band who play the Beatles sort of final concert that they did on the rooftop at Savile Row in London, and they're great. And it's just a kind of beautiful way to, you know, end your Sunday afternoon with them, and they're a class band. And, yeah, that's something I always look forward to. So that'll be great as well.
10: Now, that was most of the questions I had. Is there anything else you would like to say about Beatles Fest?
11: It's such a great weekend. We really noticed last week it was just such a positive vibe. Everyone was having a good time. Whatever your troubles are, it doesn't matter. It's just a really good way to get together and have a good time and a really super positive spirit for the weekend.
10: Look, thank you for your time today, Jonathan. It was great chatting with you and learning more about Beatles Fest and where it started and what it's going to do for the local Bathurst community. I'm looking forward to seeing how it all goes.
11: No worries, Molly. Yeah, pleasure.
10: That was Jonathan Sequeira, co-director of Beatles Fest Bathurst.

0: And that one was Eliza Hull with What You Made Me Do. Now, our special guest is finally here, my brother Tristan. How was your drive?
1: Hello, it was good.
0: It was good. He's a bit nervous because he got here like 1 minute ago and I said, hurry up and run in because I'm going to put the mics on so you can talk. So he's feeling a bit flustered. So I apologise for that. But are you excited to be here?
1: Yeah, I am.
0: He actually talks non-stop, but this is the second time we've put the mics on in front of him, and he gets real nervous and goes really quiet. But he's not a quiet person at all. Well, thanks for joining me in the last 19 minutes of Thursday Community Drive.
1: That's all right. Happy to help. Happy to be here.
0: Thank you so much. Well, we're up to our next interview of the show. Do you reckon you could announce that for me?
1: This morning on 2MCE, Dom Ingersoll caught up with Mayor of Orange City Council, Tony Mileto, to chat about all the things Orange. Kicking us off, they discuss how Tuesday's council meeting went.
2: Yeah, it was a quite eventful council meeting, actually, and council voted to retain and upgrade the Orange Cook Park bird aviary following community consultation and an independent animal welfare review. Community feedback showed that strong support was there for maintaining the aviary, and 60% of those responded backing upgrades rather than a removal of that aviary. So council will now prepare a revised plan of management that considers the aviary's long-term future as part of the broader Cook Pass Master Plan.
3: So not only did the community have a chance to have a say in that one, but you also had an independent review going with the regards to the bird's health as well?
2: Yes, we did. We had actually just on 1,300 people responded to that survey, but the independent review found the birds were generally healthy and displaying normal signs of behaviour, identifying opportunities to further improve animal welfare and management practices, and council will now implement recommendations including changes to the bird collection, staff training, the record keeping and disease response planning. So it's great to see that it'll stay there.
3: Now, some good news. A university student from the University of Sydney decided to spend some time doing a little bit of investigation into shade around the Orange community and has some recommendations regarding improving some shade.
2: Yes, they have. And this was on the back of went to a cancer video type movie where it was, you know, identified the causes of cancers and the effects it has on people. And myself and Councillor Steve Peterson went to that, and as a result of that, we thought there's an opportunity to have a look at our own playgrounds, etc. So the councillor had a student who was interested in doing something. So we, done this, a shade audit, and that examined the UV exposures and shade cloth coverage across selected council playgrounds, and the report that was prepared by the medical student used Playground Shade Index to identify locations that may benefit from additional shade infrastructure and help guide future investment priorities. So overall, it showed that we had a lot of areas, a lot of parks, which had plenty of trees in that, but we were looking at, to make sure that there was enough shade over playgrounds, the equipment, things like that, and seating areas for parents. So, yeah, it was very interesting.
3: Now, the Orange Sports Awards were announced at a ceremony at the cinema during the course of the week. How did they go?
2: Yeah, I went down to that last night, Dom, and it was great to see so many people there recognising those people who were nominated and et cetera. So the winner for the 2025 Sports Person of the Year was Dallas George, who had a spectacular 2025, achieving national and world champion success in Muay Thai, including earning the title of International Sports Kickboxing Association World Champion. So congratulations to Dallas. And the award for the 2025 Sports Person of the Year went to April Gardner, who is a rising star through representative ranks of both touch football and rugby league. And she was able to help guide New South Wales touch football team to victory over Queensland at the Australian All Schools Championships. The Team of the Year went to Kinross Wallaroy Girls 8 rowing team, and impressive team here, which delivered one of their finest rowing seasons in the school's history, achieving success on state, national, and in international waters. And the Sports Volunteer of the Year was jointly awarded to two amazing women, which included Kathy Goodlock and Tracy Livingston. And combined, those ladies have contributed an incredible 46 years of service to Touch Football in Orange.
3: Great to hear. Congratulations to all those winners. Sounds like very, very deserved indeed. Now, you've got a huge funding boost from Newmont Mining to assist Orange Regional Museum to unveil a new long-term exhibition later this year.
2: Yes, this will be a very interesting one, and the Orange Museum will deliver the most ambitious exhibition yet, and that's happening later this year. I think it's November, and that was a result of receiving a $250,000 grant from Newmont Mining and the Acadia Legacy Fund, and the grant goes towards the museum's new permanent exhibition called Mawumbul. Here Together, which is scheduled to open in November, as I said, and will continue for the next 10 years. And that exhibition will feature large-scale multimodal presentations of Wadjuri country and culture, and is an interactive wall and projections that have been made possible by that grant funding, and will enable custom design, AV and interactive technology to bring those elements to life.
3: And it's a fantastic contribution that's really going to benefit from the community looking at the projected amount of visitors that it's going to bring in and the money alongside with it.
2: Yes, it will, and the exhibition is expected to attract more than 350,000 visitors over the next 10 years, and we estimate that will generate approximately $125 million in regional economic benefit.
3: And just finally, Council has launched the program for Sustainable Living Week for 2026.
2: Yes, we have, and a really important event this, and I'll be down there to open that. But we're always looking at opportunities there to look at better ways of doing things in that space.
3: Nice. Tony, as always, thanks for keeping us up to date with what's been happening around the Orange community.
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1: I fully gave him a lot of warning he was doing that, and the second the song finished, he leant back away from the mic and then realised.
0: My bad.
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7: We're here at 2MCE FM. We love to know what's going on in the local community. We love community events, and we especially like community events celebrating people. And coming up at the start of next month, as I'm sure you might be aware, is Father's Day, a day where we celebrate our fathers and all the work they do for us or have done for us in the world. And one thing that dads tend to like quite a lot is their cars. Not surprising, we've got some very beautiful roads around the central around the central west. So why don't we bring the two together with a drive out to Blaney? That's exactly what's happening on Father's Day on Sunday, the 6th of September. And to chat with us about that is one of the guys who's putting it together, Cooper Grenfell. Cooper, how are you today?
8: Top of the world, mate. Yourself?
7: Oh, top of the world. Top of the world too. I'll see you up. I might see you up there. So, Blaney, cars and coffee, two things that a lot of people like, including a lot of dads. So what's going to be going on?
8: So basically in our little town, Blaney, the main street there, which is, it's just a cars and coffee event. We park all very nice cars up the main street and around the railway station area on the railway end. And, bring your car along, have a coffee. There'll be local bakeries and coffee shops open. And, just a nice morning out, talking with friends and family, and, it's always good.
7: Lovely, lovely, lovely. So you say bring all your cars along. What sort of cars are you expecting? What have you had in the past?
8: Yeah, really anything right back from the older stuff. Example, my boss owns a Plymouth from the 50s, right through to one of my old man's cars, one of the last VF SS Commodores. He brings that out every year for it, and... Yeah, so really, anything available, bikes, trucks, whatever you'd like to bring, it's always a good time,
7: So if you're a car guy, you can just come along, have a cup of coffee in the beautiful town that is Blaney, and, just be a car guy, really.
8: Yes, it's one of my favourite things to do, believe it or not. That's why I'm a mechanic myself. I absolutely love cars. I have since I was a young age, and... Yeah, there's always something new every year, and so even if you've made the trip over before, there'll always be someone new to chat to or a new car to look at, and you might even learn a thing or two. You never know.
7: Indeed. So just remind us when is that happening? Sunday the 6th we've mentioned, and just remind us of where.
8: Yeah, so Sunday the 6th of September, or Father's Day. And, it's just in Adelaide Street, Blaney, up the railway street end. You'll see the Ampol servo. Start parking down there and try and fill the main street up as we have before. And,
7: So you're going to try and fill the main street of Blaney with cars?
8: Well, we haven't quite filled the whole main street yet, but we do get about halfway down usually, including filling up the whole railway station car park. So it's always good. There's lots of people out and... Yeah, it's normally, believe it or not, for Blaney, it's normally nice weather as well, which is good.
7: That is always a plus for these sorts of things, and it sounds like an absolutely fantastic day out. Both if you're a car nut, and even if you're not. So just remind us, Cooper, where can people go to find out more about all of this? You don't need to book, I take it. You can just turn up with your car.
8: Yep.
7: Or in one. And, where can people go to find out more?
8: Yeah, so you can call us here at Michael Baker Automotive in Blaney. Our phone number will be on Google, and or you can come see us at 131 Adelaide Street, Blaney, if you want personal information. But, you don't have to book or anything. I'm sure you can't miss it because there's not that much, there's not that big a town, Blaney. So if you drive around long enough, you'll probably see some nice cars anyway.
7: And that is Cooper Grenfell, one of the organisers of the Blaney Cars and Coffee, which is coming to Blaney on Father's Day this year, which is, of course, Sunday, the 6th of September. Cooper, an absolute pleasure to hear about all of this. I hope it goes brilliantly. Thank you for taking time to speak with us today.
8: Awesome. Thank you very much. It was great.
1: And that one was Duck Wilson speaking with Cooper Grenfell all about the Blaney Cars and Coffee Father's Day event, which sounds super cool. Now, we've got just about 3 minutes left of Community Drive, which means up next on 2MCE is the National Radio News, followed by The Wire. The Wire is an independent national current affairs program broadcast exclusively on community and Indigenous radio stations around Australia. Following The Wire, we have That's What I Call Science at 5:30 p.m., Philip Pignano with Nanita at 6 p.m., the Latin American program with Ed, Marcella and Luis at 7 p.m., and All the Worlds with Rob at 8 p.m. So there's some great shows on tonight for you to listen to. Great shows tomorrow. If you haven't had enough Community Drive this week, make sure you tune in tomorrow. Join Ali from 4 p.m. She also does such a great job, so I'd definitely be listening in to her show tomorrow afternoon. Now, we've got 2 minutes left. Thank you so much for joining, Faith.
0: And Tristan.
1: I caught in mid-yawn then, my bad, for Thursday Community Drive today. Tristan, have you had fun?
0: I've had a lot of fun.
1: The 25 minutes he's been in here, so thanks for joining me.
0: Happy to be here.
1: Thanks. Alrighty, well, to take us through to the 5 p.m. news, we've got one last song. Here is Sunsick Daisy with Bitter Start. I'll be back next week.

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1: Hello, I'm Melissa Delfs. Australia says it will maintain diplomatic ties with Israel despite mounting anger from the government over Israel's decision not to lay charges over the death of a renowned humanitarian worker. Somi Frankham was killed in an attack on an aid convoy in April 2024 while helping people in Gaza. The Israeli military announced overnight it had found there was no suspicion of criminal misconduct surrounding the Australian's death and would not look into it further. Meanwhile, during question time, the Prime Minister was asked if Australia will expel the Israeli ambassador over calls he has failed Australian citizens. Anthony Albanese says Israel's decision to close their investigation without criminal proceedings is an outrage.
2: Israel's decision falls far short of the accountability that we expected, despite the admission by Israel that their strikes were the result of serious failures, as confirmed by Special Advisor Binskin. The Foreign Minister has called in Israel's ambassador to Australia to strongly register our views, and Australia's ambassador to Israel has done the same.
1: The national internet regulator is threatening gaming platform Roblox with legal action if it fails to take steps to protect kids from grooming. Roblox received an enforceable undertaking today. The eSafety Commission alleges the game is not meeting its obligations under the Online Safety Act's codes and standards. Communications Minister Annika Wells has supported the move and says the gaming platform has talked a big game on child safety.
3: 1.7 million Aussie kids are on Roblox, and parents need to know that their children will not be approached by adults while playing the game. Roblox has talked a big game. It must now deliver on all of its promises that they have promised Australian parents.
1: Homelessness Australia has presented a new analysis to MPs and senators in Canberra today, urging politicians to end the disconnect between access to supports for both housing and mental health for women. The analysis shows nearly 2 in 5 of the 30,000 women who sought support in 2024-25 were still homeless when the assistance ended. That's a 14% increase in 2 years. It comes as time is almost up on the National Mental Health and Suicide Prevention Agreement and the Second Action Plan, meaning a new deal could be struck to better address the gap. If you or someone you know needs help, call Lifeline at 13 11 14. And a cloud band will extend across Australia from the west all the way to the east tomorrow. The Bureau of Meteorology's Sarah Scully has the forecast.
4: We've got that lingering cloud band extending from the west all the way into the east, with the potential for 10 to 20 millimetres or so about northern inland parts of New South Wales and southwestern parts of Queensland, with showery conditions also continuing throughout the far southeast in those westerly winds. Then out in the southwest, a chilly start with morning fog and frost patches.
1: And a new experimental drug given to high-risk melanoma patients after surgery has been found to stop the cancer from returning. The vaccine was developed using the same technology behind COVID-19 vaccines, and it works by targeting an individual patient's tumour and instructing the immune system to recognise and attack any tumour cells. The companies behind the vaccine, Moderna and Merck, say they'll now file for approval from regulators. And in sport, in AFL, Sydney Chief Executive Matthew Pavlich has apologised to fans and urged them to continue supporting the club as the Swans attempt to regroup ahead of the last round of home and away season. Yesterday, the club decided to torpedo its premiership hopes and ban 5 players for breaching club standards. Club executives say the decision comes regardless of an ongoing police investigation into an incident that allegedly occurred in Melbourne earlier this week.
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6: Hello and welcome to The Wire, your national and independent coverage of current affairs right across Australia on community and Indigenous radio. I'm Emma Watsky, coming to you from Radio Adelaide here in Tandanya on the lands of Gunamina. Our team pays our deepest respect to elders past, present and emerging. We extend this respect to all First Nations listeners and to the rightful custodians of the lands you're listening in from. And today on the show...
7: These companies are dodgy. They are taking Australians for every penny that we're worth, and it is absolutely disgraceful that our government hasn't decided to rein them in
6: The federal government's long-awaited gambling reforms target advertisements and incentives. But advocates say the laws don't go far enough and exclude several recommendations from the Murphy Report. Also, should we be eating more insects? It's a question presented as part of National Science Week. And later,
8: to risk what would be the golden goose, which is the limestone coast for the South Australian economy, and to lose it if or when everything goes south, is just unconscionable.
6: Members of the Limestone Coast community and councils joined to deliver an open letter pushing for a permanent ban to fracking in the area. This comes as the state government attempts to end a 10-year moratorium. We'll have this and more for you over the next half hour. We're on air across Australia thanks to the Community Radio Network and the support from the Community Broadcasting Foundation. First up, the government has passed the National Disability Insurance Scheme reforms, leaving disability advocates outraged and concerned. The coalition struck a deal with Labor in the Senate on Tuesday evening, with changes intended to save an estimated $37.8 billion over the next 4 years. But controversial reforms will see approximately 240,000 people cut from the NDIS by 2031. From October, children under 8 with developmental delays or low to moderate autism will be redirected from the scheme. The Wire's Taylor Viskich spoke to Children and Young People with Disability Australia CEO Sky Kokoski-Moore.
9: CIDA joins with the rest of the disability community in being incredibly disappointed that the bill did pass. Over the last 2 months, the community has expressed significant concerns about the impact this legislation is going to have on the lives of people with disability.
10: If you feel comfortable, can you share some insight into the general sentiment among families and children with disabilities?
9: We were really pleased to see the bill was amended to reflect the fact that there is a difference between general parental responsibility and the additional support needs a child with disability has. We were also pleased to see the legislation now reflects not all support is going to be appropriately provided by a parent or caregiver. We're still concerned that by insisting that parents are responsible for significant supports for children, that they're going to place more families into crisis.
10: States, territories and advocates have expressed concerns about the lack of safeguarding for alternative foundational supports. And with the Thriving Kids program being implemented, do you think this system is equipped to handle them?
9: On the one hand, the government is moving to remove people from the NDIS and restrict access to it while alternative supports aren't yet in place. Thriving Kids is due to roll out in October this year, but Queensland hasn't even signed up to the scheme. And now the minister has flagged programs like Thriving Teens, which he wants operational by January 2028. There's no doubt that these supports will need to be in place, but simply saying that won't make it so. When we spoke to parents and caregivers and young people with disability, the kind of supports they said that they needed were things like allied health, support workers, even respite care. At this point, it's really unclear whether any of those supports are going to be provided by the states and territories. And so there's going to be a huge gap in what the NDIS does do and what foundational supports will do.
6: To Neil Lamb, interim CEO of First Peoples Disability Network, says the NDIS reforms have sparked additional concern around access to local and culturally safe services.
11: There's no promise or guarantee in there that there will be a cultural validation of any reassessment tool. And the other thing is that we just don't know if there's going to be culturally safe and locally available services for mob. And so none of this was provided in the legislation, and no safeguards for mob, nothing to do with culture. And what happens for people around sorry business if people can't be contacted for 90 days and their supports can be cut off? It's a really big concern because we know people, especially out in rural remote areas, mail is unreliable. If they can't be contacted by phone, then effectively their services can be cut. And so we need some service, some supports and some safeguards for our mob.
10: What would a culturally safe version of this reform look like?
11: One of the fundamental things about the NDIS is that Indigenous NDIS participants make up 8%, but only 1% of providers are First Nations organisations. So what we're really looking for is that the government invest in funding First Nations NDIS providers and supporting new and upcoming NDIS providers so that they can develop and get out there and work with our communities. We also really consider that the government needs to support existing ACOs who are out, and not just like community health organisations, but other ACOs as well, to provide services for MOB where they exist in community.
10: And First Nations people with disability obviously experience significantly greater disparity. What impact do you think these cuts or changes could have on First Nations communities in the future, especially considering these other systemic issues?
11: It could be absolutely devastating. And for MOB with disability, it impacts across all areas of life. You know, we're looking at things like child protection. We know that more of our children go into child protection because they either have a disability or because one or both of their parents have disabilities. We know that our young people are more likely to go into the criminal justice system because they have disabilities and they have never either been diagnosed or are receiving the supports they require. It's harder to be able to go to cultural events and things that enrich their lives as well, and they could become more isolated. The other thing is that some people rely on NDIS services for really fundamental health and basic living and survival. If people can't access those services once they're no longer on the NDIS, then we're looking at some really critical and potentially fatal kind of circumstances there.
6: Tennille Lamb, Interim CEO of First Peoples Disability Network, speaking with The Wire's Taylor Viskich.
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6: Six councils, community members, health, wine and business representatives joined forces on the steps of South Australia's Parliament, calling for a permanent ban on fracking in South Australia's Limestone Coast. The collective presented an open letter urging politicians to reject state government plans to overturn a 10-year moratorium, which would end a ban on controversial gas fracking in the region 2 years early. SA Labor has maintained the move wouldn't approve fracking in the southeast, with proposals still subject to regulatory processes. To hear more, I spoke with Limestone Coast Protection Alliance Chair Angus Ralton.
8: Yeah, people are just absolutely shocked from the first announcement, and people are still dumbfounded to the rationale behind this decision. There's nothing that warrants putting at risk multi-generational benefit for South Australia for something that's only going to last a maximum of 10 years.
6: The community came together in an open letter and I'm aware met at the steps of Parliament on Tuesday. What was the atmosphere? What was the kind of response from the community?
8: It was fantastic. We got a really good reception from people in Adelaide. It was great to have that support, and I dare say we'll see that continue and grow. It was fantastic also from the politicians that attended. We had Travis Fatchin, our local independent from Mount Gambier, Jason Virgo, our local One Nation from MacKillop, both in attendance. We had Mel Selwood, who introduced a bill to ban fracking in the Limestone Coast, which was absolutely fantastic. And we urged all political parties to get behind that. And we had the Liberal Party, Nicola Centifari as well, who spoke really well in defence of the Limestone Coast. It was really good.
6: I guess, to what extent do the region's local government bodies share a stance on pushing for a permanent legislative ban instead of this kind of, you know, 10-year regulatory review sort of situation?
8: Yeah, so this is the great thing about the open letter. We have absolutely every local council supporting us in asking for a permanent ban. Every local government association, everybody's in lockstep. Everybody understands what's at stake and everybody is acting in the best interest of not only the Limestone Coast, but the state as a whole in making sure that this doesn't go ahead.
6: And SA Labor have said that the end to the ban wouldn't approve hydraulic fracture stimulation or what's known as fracking activity, but would remove a blanket restriction so that any future proposals can be assessed under South Australia's existing framework. They've also claimed that this would ensure that South Australia retains the ability to consider potential future domestic gas supply while maintaining strong protections for groundwater, environment and industry. How do you respond to this?
8: Yeah, they've used the words. They say that we just want to conduct the science and let the science take its course. We've done the science. We've had the science done before. It didn't come out favourably in terms of the way that gas in the Limestone Coast would operate. You've got issues of well integrity that are well documented throughout the industry, throughout the world. The failure rates are just not acceptable, and we only need one to fail. They need to guarantee these wells in perpetuity. They cannot. So therefore, that's just a non-starter.
6: More broadly speaking, fracking attempts have been of major concern across the country. What do you think this says?
8: Every region is unique, and every region will have their own reasons for rejecting fracking. We know that with the different, unique makeups, every region has a different risk factor and a different aspect on what they're trying to protect. We can't destroy our food bowl to try and get a little bit of fuel for a small amount of time. There are different methods that the government can entertain, different markets they can look at to shore up supply. But to risk what would be the golden goose, which is the Limestone Coast for the South Australian economy, to risk that and to lose it if or when everything goes south is just unconscionable.
6: SA Labor's attempt to end the moratorium early was actually blocked by Liberal, One Nation and the Greens. From what I understand, the South Australian Greens have introduced a bill to Parliament to permanently ban fracking in the Limestone Coast, as you mentioned earlier. So
8: yes.
6: Where to now, and what are your hopes?
8: We'd like to see One Nation and the Liberal Party support this, this bill, see it through the upper house, and then it will put the pressure back on the Labor Party to explain themselves. And hopefully we need local people within the party, like Claire Scriven, to stand up to the powers that are pushing this and just say enough's enough. We need people with a bit of courage to cross the floor. We need support, and we're gonna fight for it.
6: Limestone Coast Protection Alliance Chair Angus Relton speaking with me. The federal government will pass long-awaited legislation reform aimed at restricting gambling advertising. This comes 3 years after the Murphy Report, which provided 31 recommendations. But advocates and academics say reforms don't go far enough, as Australia has the highest gambling losses per capita in the world, losing $32 billion this year alone. Co-chair of GLEE, gambling harm lived experience expert Kate Seselja, is calling for wholesale reforms on gambling to help Australians who are experiencing major exploitation. The Wire's Sam Giorgio spoke with Ms. Seselja to find out more.
13: I have been working as an advocate for gambling reform for about 14 years, since almost taking my life in 2012 after experiencing 15 years of gambling harm. And I work as part of GLEE and as an advocate nationally to fight for Australians that are being absolutely exploited to death by land-based and online gambling and the lack of consumer protections that exist in this country, making us the nation most harmed by gambling in the world per adult population.
14: I know the recent reforms and news on gambling has focused on sports betting and advertisement, mm-hmm. but how should the government look towards other gambling reforms as a whole, considering things like casino games and pokies?
13: The government needs to do wholesale reforms of all forms of gambling. And what we've seen in the last week is gain further evidence of them just refusing to tackle it through a public health lens and essentially asking industry what they feel comfortable with compromising on, and that is evidenced through the tinkering with inducements rather than actually banning them, which was recommended 3 years ago by the Murphy Inquiry.
14: They've also added a new change, which would mean that gambling companies have to identify high-risk customers themselves and ban them from being pushed. I believe it's inducements. Is that a safe way to run?
13: It is absolute ludicrousy to put the people in charge of harm in charge of solutions. We have decades of proof that this industry at every single turn has chosen to refine their products, make them more addictive, exploit new customers without not return proceeds of crime when they know that they have taken stolen monies. This is not an industry that is capable of safeguarding their customers in any way, shape or form.
14: Australian Institute Research Director Rod Campbell says new research found major gambling companies are winning billions while reporting little profit to the ATO.
7: It's a big problem in Australia. It's become a big cultural problem because of all the gambling ads that we see everywhere. We've had the Murphy Review a few years ago, a big parliamentary inquiry. It received bipartisan support, and it really laid out a roadmap for what to do on gambling in Australia. And to have the government wait so long and water everything down so much is disappointing and outrageous.
14: In that media release the Australian Institute published, it says that five of the largest online wagering companies won $5.4 billion in 2023 and 24, but only reported a $0.4 billion in profit. Which companies were these, and how exactly do their profit margins work to allow only 2% of their winnings to be taxed?
7: What the Australian Tax Office data shows about the big five gambling companies, we're talking here about Sportsbet, Tabcorp, Bet365, PointsBet. So across those five companies, they won $5.4 billion from Australian gamblers in 2023-24. So that's not just the money they took, that's the money they took less the winnings that they paid out. But when it came to tax time, they convinced the Australian Tax Office that they only made a profit across all five of them of $0.4 billion. And so our recent report has been looking at where the hell did that other $5 billion go? Because it's certainly not going to public revenue to help fund gambling harm reduction. In terms of trying to understand where the hell does all the money go? So some of it goes on advertising. Another big chunk of it goes to the horse racing industry. You hear in coverage of this, you'll hear the Prime Minister saying, gambling is very important for the sports bodies. They like to talk about the AFL and the NRL and Cricket Australia and Tennis Australia because these are organisations that lots of people have a positive association with. But they actually get the small change. The big money goes to the horse racing industry body. Those companies or those organisations, they're getting close to $1 billion a year.
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The thought of eating creepy crawlies isn't always appealing, but it's been happening across the world for tens of thousands of years. According to the CSIRO, currently insects are eaten by 2 billion people from 130 countries. So should we be eating more here in Australia? It was a question presented as

0: and helping us address some of the challenges we're going to face into the future.
1: You have been encouraging Australians to eat more insects. Can you tell me why?
0: The reason why we might encourage people to eat insects is that they're high in protein and other nutrients that are beneficial for our health. But also the idea is that they need less water, less feed and less space. Longer term, they may be a really good alternate source of protein into the future and help us address some of the issues around food security.
1: Other than that, what issues could eating insects solve? Can you elaborate on that bigger picture?
0: Besides as a food source for human consumption, insects actually offer potentially a bigger solution for the circular economy. We could be farming insects on food waste. Waste that currently is going to landfill that causes carbon dioxide emission issues. Instead, we could be rearing insects. Even if we can't convince people to eat those insects, they could be used for animal feed rather than taking protein sources that could be suitable for human consumption. We could be using insects to replace diets for things like chicken and fish and then help with that circular economy.
1: I guess environmental impacts, what could that look like?
0: So part of the argument for farming insects on food waste is that we can reduce the food waste that's ending up in landfill, and that on its own causes increased carbon dioxide emissions.
1: There's mixed opinions, but can you perhaps elaborate on some of the barriers on why people are maybe a little hesitant or don't eat insects?
0: When you think about insects, we don't normally grow up thinking of insects as food. In fact, if anything, some insects, things like cockroaches, for example, or blowflies, we think of them and associate them with food waste or spoilage. The idea that we might eat something that we normally think of as being spoiled food, it actually invokes this feeling of disgust. That's a really strong barrier in countries like Australia where we're not familiar with insects as food.
1: What are some of the most consumed insects? Can you walk me through some of the more common ones and perhaps some of their descriptions around flavour profiles?
0: In Australia, the three species that can be farmed for human consumption are the house cricket, the yellow mealworm, and then the super mealworm. These are typically what you would be able to purchase, either in whole form or incorporated into other food products. But also there are native species, so things like the green tree ant, that have been used in traditional diets. And we're seeing them not so much as an alternate protein source, but just a novel food ingredient. They're kind of quirky. The green tree ant has really tangy citrus type flavours. So it's being used in other food products, so things like a green tree ant marmalade.
1: I tried some crickets and mealworms in there. It's a different texture. It's just something I'm not used to. But what's been some of the feedback from people that were maybe quite hesitant to eat insects?
0: At our recent university open day, I took along some cricket corn chips, and it was quite interesting because probably one in five people would balk at the idea of giving it a go, but four out of five would give it a go, and most people went, oh, they just taste like normal corn chips. These are actually really good.
1: You referred to some research in the talk. Why is it so important to kind of identify or work on that balance of texture or flavour profile?
0: If we're going to encourage people to eat insects more regularly to help address some of these food security issues, that we may need to do that into the future, we're going to need to have food products that are tasty. So it's going to be really important that we're producing insect-based food products that people want to eat. So not only are they nutritionally good for us, but they're appealing.
1: We have this idea that modern Western society, we don't really eat insects, but they've been consumed historically.
0: So First Nations communities have a long history of eating native insect species. If we think about bush tucker, the things that come to mind might be witchetty grubs or even bogon moths. These were really rich protein sources for First Nations communities, and so were established as part of their diets.
1: What are some of the perceptions or questions around integrating insects into the food chain or the circular economy?
0: I think most people haven't really ever stopped to think about insect farms. If we think about a chicken, most people don't stop to think when they're at the supermarket buying a chicken, what did that chicken eat? But if we're asking people about insect farms, they are having questions around what are we feeding the insect on? Are they going to be safe to eat? Could they have contaminants? Could they have disease? I think people want to know that the product's going to be safe and that someone's monitoring, regulating that.

Kerry Wilkinson, Professor of Oenology from the University of Adelaide, speaking with me. And unfortunately, that's the end of the show today. Thanks so much for being with me. I'm Emma Watsky from Radio Adelaide here in Tandunya. Stay tuned for tomorrow's show brought to you from 4EB in Brisbane. The Wire is a weekday co-production between 2SER in Gadigal, Sydney, 4ZZZ and Radio 4EB in Meanjin, Brisbane, Sin Media in Nam, Melbourne, and Radio Adelaide, with the great support of the Community Broadcasting Foundation and the Community Radio Network. 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
4: 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You get two hellos this week, as I'm jumping in to say that this episode is part of our Young Tassie Scientist mini-series. And not only that, but the mini-series is one of many, many National Science Week events happening across Australia. 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Okay, back to the other Ollie for the episode. Hello, listeners. You're tuned into That's What I Call Science, the weekly radio and podcast show bringing you independent and interesting STEM. So that's science, technology, engineering, maths and medicine from Lutch Reader, Tasmania. 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So head on over to edge.org.au for more information about them. I'd like to begin today's episode by acknowledging the Palawa of Lutch Reader, along with Aboriginal and Torres Strait Islander peoples Australia-wide. Carried by Aboriginal and Torres Strait Islander peoples and the land and sea which we call home is the world's oldest continuing living culture dating back to over 65,000 years. Aboriginal and Torres Strait Islander peoples were the first artists, scientists, creators, storytellers, and so much more. We wish to firmly acknowledge that sovereignty was never ceded. This was and always will be Aboriginal and Torres Strait Islander land. My name is Dr. Ollie Dove, and I'm joined today by my co-host, Dr. Hannah Moore. And welcome back to our Young Tassie Scientist mini-series. Our guest today is helping us explore some of the most energetic and fascinating objects in the universe. She studies black holes and uses supercomputers to simulate entire galaxies from scratch. And the eagle-eared listeners among you may remember today's guest from an earlier appearance on Twix, but that was from when she was at the start of her PhD, and I'm excited to hear about how things have gone since. So I'm going to hand the mic on over to Hannah to introduce her more.
5: Thank you very much, Ollie, and welcome, Sophie. So joining us today is Sophie Young, a third-year PhD candidate in astrophysics at the University of Tasmania and a mentor with Young Tassie Scientists. Sophie's research sits in the field of computational astrophysics, which combines physics, mathematics, and coding to investigate processes that happen in space. Her work focuses on powerful jets of plasma launched by black holes. These jets can influence the evolution of entire galaxies by affecting the gas that would otherwise go on to form new stars. To study these distant and complex systems, Sophie uses supercomputers to create simulations of galaxies and black hole jets, helping astronomers understand what telescopes are actually observing when they look out into the universe. Alongside her research, Sophie is passionate about science outreach through Young Tassie Scientists, where she helps inspire the next generation of scientists and astronomers. So Sophie, welcome to That's What I Call Science. I'd love to start at the beginning. So I read a little bit about you, and you describe yourself as someone who really enjoyed puzzles when you were younger, but you didn't really know what it was that you wanted to do when you grew up, which is quite relatable. So how did that journey eventually lead you into studying astrophysics and black holes? And tell us a little bit about where it started with the puzzles and how you got to where you are now.
6: Yeah, thanks so much for having me back. I think as I was growing up, as you said, I really enjoyed puzzles and numbers and solving really complex ideas that just felt tricky in my brain. But when you finally hit that clicking point where everything falls nicely into place, I just think that's a really satisfying thing about doing science and puzzles in general. I think when I was getting to the end of high school, so year 10 or 11, I had absolutely no idea what I wanted to do afterwards, apart from knowing that I probably wanted to go to uni and probably wanted to study something vaguely science related. Through my school, I went to an engineering taster day just to see if that was something I'd be interested in. And one of the people that was running one of the sessions actually said halfway through, "Don't worry, engineering doesn't actually involve that much maths." And that kind of immediately turned me off it, even though that is something that a lot of people would go, oh, great, I don't want to do maths ever again after I leave high school. So after that, I decided just to go straight into a science degree, do a bit of everything, not really knowing exactly where I'd end up towards the end of it. And yeah, along the way, just fell into some little research projects and found something that I really enjoyed.
4: And I love that you did a shout out to maths then and an appreciation for maths because, yeah, maths is cool. Maths is great. And so we love always hearing that. Can you share with us a little bit about those research projects that you were engaged in along the way?
6: Yeah, so the university, as part of the science degree, offers something called the Dean's Summer Research Program. So this is an opportunity for undergraduate students studying science to find an academic or a supervisor who is offering a little 6 to 8 week project over the summer, and you get a little bit of a taste into what research looks like and the kind of things that you can do after your undergraduate degree. So I had a chat to a few of my lecturers and found one project that sounded really, really interesting, looking at something that I had never heard of as a topic and did not know anything about, and really, really enjoyed the experience. And I think 5 years later, I'm over halfway through my PhD working with the same research group on a very similar topic. So I absolutely loved it and have stuck with it.
5: That's great to hear that you're still working with the same people as before. It's really important to keep up these relationships that you have with your supervisors. And it's one of the most important parts, I think, of a PhD is your relationship with your supervisor. So you're currently researching these things called plasma jets that are coming from black holes. A lot of the listeners will be familiar with black holes and what they are, but could you tell us a little bit about these plasma jets? Because I think when people hear the word jet, they're thinking about maybe an aeroplane, which obviously is not the case when we're talking about black holes. So maybe tell us a little bit about these plasma jets, please.
6: Yes, so just on that, with the plane analogy, I think one of my friends was trying to explain my research to their parents, and his dad then asked, how do you get aeroplanes in a black hole? So it is something that is quite a common misconception when people hear the words black hole jets. But yeah, we can effectively think of these black holes, which lie at the centre of galaxies. Another name for them is active galactic nuclei. So you can break this down into the galactic nucleus, so the thing holding all of the stars and gas and dust in the centre of that galaxy. And then the active part is talking about whether that black hole is actively accreting material, so pulling that nearby gas and dust towards itself. And many of the listeners, when hearing about black holes, may have heard the term accretion disk or even seen a photo of that sort of ring which hangs around near a black hole. So this is that dust getting pulled into the black hole, and it spins around the black hole, glows really, really brightly, gets very hot. And in some special cases, this can get pulled into the magnetic field of the black hole and then shot out at very, very high speeds as what we call jets. So these are made of that very hot, very bright plasma, and this gives off a lot of light, particularly at radio frequencies. And that's what we see with our telescopes here on Earth.
4: And in part two of today's interview, we're going to hear more about how you're using computers to study this. But one question that comes to mind is, with your current PhD research, does it look like how you expected to compared to 2 years ago when you were with us in your first year?
6: Yes. I think the PhD, as those of you who have done them yourselves will know, has quite a lot of twists and turns and things taking longer than you think they will in the beginning, and some things being quicker, some things not working out at all, and some things working out really, really well. So I think in general, it's following along how I thought it would. But as with any sort of research job, there are lots of unpredictabilities and different paths that you can take along the way.
5: Stick with us for part two as we dive into how Sophie uses powerful supercomputers to create entire virtual universes to study them.

0: You're listening to That's What I Call Science, and today we're talking about astrophysics. My name is Dr. Hannah Moore, and I'm joined by Dr. Ollie Dove, along with our expert guest, Sophie Young, from the University of Tasmania, who is also a young Tassie scientist. So, Sophie, going back to these black hole plasma jets, one thing I find fascinating that I read about them was that these jets can affect whether new stars form. Can you tell us a bit about how that works?
1: Yeah, so these jets can reach distances up to 10 times larger than the galaxy in which they are hosted. So these affect gas both right near the black hole, but also billions of light years away. So they can grow very large, very hot, and almost act as a way of stirring up the gas within the galaxy. So the way that most new stars form are when you get really dense clumps of gas quite close together, and as these collapse in on themselves, you start to get things like nuclear fusion, which are how new stars form. But if you've got a jet of plasma, which is very fast moving, going through these dense gas clouds, it can kind of almost act like it's blowing them out of the way. That makes sense. So adding a lot of turbulence and gas motions within the galaxy, preventing those clumps from collapsing in on themselves and forming new stars.
0: So interesting. Let's talk about your work with computers. You describe yourself as someone who creates pretend galaxies. What does that actually involve? And why can't we just observe these systems with telescopes instead?
1: Yeah, so the creation of galaxies, I suppose, is mostly done using coding. So what we do is, rather than just creating pretend jets, which can expand into effectively empty space, we need to put a realistic environment in the simulations that we're running. So give it some initial conditions which look maybe something like a galaxy. So as I said, with the star formation, you have all of these really dense clumps of gas and then regions between them which are less dense. And by putting a jet into that, you end up with these things like the turbulence that I mentioned earlier, and just having to seed that galaxy in a semi-realistic way. In terms of why we can't just look at these objects with telescopes, so whilst they can grow to tens or hundreds of times larger than galaxies, these systems are often very, very far away. So you can think of this as the further away it is, the smaller it looks to our telescopes. So most of these things effectively appear as a single dot or a blob of radio emission where you can't really work out any of the shapes, even for those really, really large jets, let alone being able to see what's going on within the galaxy and close to the black hole.
2: I have a question about the actual computer that you use. Earlier this year, I went to the National Museum of Computing in the UK, and I saw some of the earliest versions of computers that were as large as a room and the massive things that they had. It was incredible, and just the ingenuity that people had. And I'm very glad that nowadays we can have a laptop and move it around and it has such incredible processing space. But I also imagine that the data sets that you're working with are probably maybe too massive for a regular laptop. So do you have to use a special kind of computer or program?
1: Yeah, so the data products that we get from our simulations are very, very large, probably a couple of terabytes per jet simulation. So yes, these are run on Kunanyi, which is one of the supercomputers that is housed here at UTAS. And I think, as you say, this is probably about the size of a room and it lives somewhere up near Hill Street. Unfortunately, I have never been and visited, but I think that is definitely something that I should do during the PhD.
0: Are there any discoveries in astronomy that you're most excited about? Maybe it's your work, maybe it's someone else's work, or maybe there's a recent discovery that's been made that you're just like, oh my goodness, wow, like how exciting. Something that's happened maybe this year or the past few years.
1: Yeah, I think talking about my area in particular, so these large radio jets, there is something which has been, there have been a lot more discovered recently of these so-called giant radio galaxies. And these are growing probably close to trillions of light years in size. So these are probably 1,000 times larger than their host galaxy. And just figuring out what causes these objects to grow so, so much larger than the rest of the population of radio sources is some really exciting science, which is coming out at the moment. In terms of astronomy more generally, one thing that I always have a bit of a soft spot for, especially in terms of science outreach, because I think it's really cool, and I think a lot of children in particular and the general public find it really cool, is the study of exoplanets. So these are planets which orbit around stars, which are not our own sun. And being able to discover planets with all sorts of different features, so things like Jupiter, things like Mars, whether or not we can find a planet like Earth somewhere in our Milky Way or even further afield.
2: So I just jumped up in my chair, which might have given you a bit of a jump scare. Sorry, Sophie. But we had Erica Tickerson on the show, I think it was last year, and I recently interviewed her for a different podcast, and she studies exoplanets, and it was just, I find them so cool. They're very exciting. Go check out her episode as well, listeners. Can't remember it off the top of my head, but definitely worth, love the shout out for exoplanets. Now, looking back and thinking of the Sophie in first year that came on That's What I Call Science, 2 years on, further in the PhD, if you could share a piece of advice with her about what's upcoming for the next 2 years in her life, what would you say to encourage her?
1: I think just keep going. The PhD feels like a long time, especially after you've come out of an undergrad degree, which has a lot more structure, and then into an honours, which is very busy but very fast. So just keep finding that motivation and you'll find your way through.
0: I would completely agree with that. And I think doing a PhD, in my opinion, it's a lot about resilience. Just keep on going, exactly as you said. So stick with us for part three as we hear about Sophie's work with the young Tassie scientists, why science outreach matters, and what it's like sharing the wonders of astrophysics with students across Tasmania.

0: You're listening to That's What I Call Science, and today we're talking about astrophysics. My name is Dr. Hannah Moore, and I'm joined by Dr. Ollie Dove, along with our expert guest, young Tassie scientist Sophie Young from the University of Tasmania. Let's talk about the young Tassie scientist. I was a young Tassie scientist back in 2021, a long time ago. You've been involved with the young Tassie scientists for a couple of years now. For the listeners, the YTS program aims to broaden the profile of science throughout Tasmania, and it provides insights into working as a scientist. So being part of YTS, it means that you get to travel to different parts of Tasmania and showcase your research to school students in a really fun and engaging way, and it's usually quite hands-on. What's your favourite thing about working with school students?
1: I just really love seeing their eyes light up when they learn about a completely new phenomenon, or maybe something that they've heard of or thought about but never had explained to them in sort of a more fun way than maybe their typical science lesson. I think in particular, one thing I really love about YTS is going to the rural schools. So I think one school that we went to last year had 12 students from K to 6, and it was just amazing seeing how engaged they were and how much they loved hearing about science from people who were from a world that they could barely imagine, just being from such a tiny town.
2: Did you experience anything like young Tassie scientists when you were at school?
1: Not that I can remember.
2: How do you think it would have impacted you if you had?
1: I think it definitely would have encouraged me to think about a science career slightly earlier. I think, as I mentioned at the start of the episode, I am someone who has never really had any idea what I want to do specifically when I grow up. So having those either role models or just people that are working in really specific areas of science and are passionate about their research and explaining it in a fun and accessible way, I think would have been really great for helping me decide on the future.
0: So talking about space science to young people can often be quite a tricky thing to do. And I actually have personal experience from that because part of my work involves Earth and space science education. Can you tell us a little bit about the activity that you run as part of the Young Tassie Scientists?
1: Yeah, so I try to break it down a little bit more. My presentation isn't necessarily about astrophysics, but I sort of start off by asking for ideas about what kind of scientists they can think of, and then explain a little bit about what I do and how I have to study space using a computer, because we can't necessarily work in a lab or go out and do field work like many other of the scientists that they might have named. In particular, I tell them that I do fluid dynamics, so focusing on what is a fluid, so different liquids and gases, getting examples, and in particular, that property of density, because that is really important in my work, talking about how these jets might enhance or hinder star formation within galaxies. And then I kind of bring it back to Earth to how we have to understand how different fluids or liquids of different densities and properties interact with each other. So some of you may have heard of the density tower. So this is kind of the crux of my demonstration, is combining liquids of different densities and seeing how they filter themselves out in terms of their density.
2: Now, kids are known for asking the best questions because they have no sense of being an imposter, no sense of shame, and they can go where their curiosity leads them. And it's so wonderful. And I wish we were, as a society, we could keep more of that as we move into adulthood. Are there any memorable questions that you've been asked that you really love and you kind of wish more adults asked you?
1: I guess going back to the exoplanets, I have this one poster that I bring out at the end of my presentation, which has, I guess it's mostly an artist's impression, but a range of different exoplanets. I think there are thousands of them on this poster and all of the different sizes and shapes and colours. And that always gets an entire room of hands shooting in the air. I think anything from what is the hottest, what is the coldest, to what would happen if the Earth fell into a black hole, or are there aliens? All of the different questions that kids could come up with. I think because space is something that is almost feels a little bit science fiction, especially to a lot of children, the questions are endless, really.
2: The other podcast I mentioned earlier, it was a science fiction related podcast, so that's why I was talking to Erica about it. Well then, speaking of aliens, do you believe in aliens?
1: I think the likelihood that Earth is the only planet in the entire universe to be able to host life is really, really tiny, especially given that we've already discovered over 5,000 different planets. The chances of not a single one of them, apart from Earth, hosting any sort of life is, I think, borderline impossible. But whether or not there's another species out there with cross-galaxy communication and intelligence and all of the sort of typical alien traits that you would see in the science fiction movies, I'm not sure.
2: No little green Martians walking around necessarily next door. Are there any recurring misinformation or misconceptions about space in general that you run into?
1: I guess I don't know if it's as much of a misconception, more of a misnomer perhaps, but getting called an astrologer or astrologist is one of the things that often bugs astronomers and astrophysicists in general.
2: We had Samuel Vernet on the episode before this, and he was asked, do you ever get, as a cosmologist, do you ever get mistaken as cosmetologist? And he was like, what's a cosmetologist? So it didn't happen. But then he went on to say the one that happens is astronomy and astrology, which is, so do people, you then get asked what star signs do you study and that sort of thing. Yeah, that must be a bit of a bug. I think, but yeah, I can totally understand the saying the wrong thing by accident. On the flip side then, is there anything about your work, be it about black holes or otherwise, that you would love for listeners to take away as their one nugget of fact from the episode?
1: I think sort of more broadly, just the importance of fundamental research and science. I think one thing that's really hard with astronomy in particular.
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4: Hello, I'm Alyssa Delfs. The New South Wales Police Commissioner has apologised for a miscommunication that led to incorrect reports that a missing 18-year-old hiker was found alive this morning. Media outlets and members of government inaccurately reported that Lily Hooper had been found alive by crews after an 8-day search, but just moments later, police revealed that was not the case. Making a statement this afternoon, Commissioner Mel Lanyon explained the situation.
5: That miscommunication, I unashamedly apologise for any additional trauma that may have caused Lily's family, but certainly for the embarrassment and confusion that caused. The miscommunication obviously was born out of elation that Lily had been found, and her condition at that time was such that searches were relieved, and certainly those at the command post were elated. Tragically, that miscommunication then led to a deflation.
4: The Greens have joined calls today slamming the Israeli government's decision not to pursue a criminal investigation into the strike that killed Australian aid worker Zomi Frankum and six other humanitarian workers. Speaking to the ABC, Deputy Greens leader Maureen Faruqi has urged the Australian government to do more because just voicing outrage is not enough.
6: And that outrage again and again hasn't materialised into any action, into any accountability. We had warned the Albanese government that Israel would never take responsibility or accountability for these murders, and it was up to the Labor government to force accountability and to force justice for Zomi.
4: Meantime, the family of Ms. Frankum says they're deeply disappointed by the decision, saying that it was not a single instantaneous strike that killed Ms. Frankum. They point out that three clearly marked humanitarian vehicles travelling in a humanitarian fire control zone were struck successively as survivors attempted to move from one vehicle to another. Repeating the IDF finding that the strike resulted from serious failures in conduct, Ms. Frankum's loved ones say they did not believe the finding of no criminal fault to be accurate. The Australian Council of Social Services has rejected claims that housing tax reforms are increasing rents, pointing to a lack of affordable rentals and weak rental protections as the real reasons. ACOS says these shortfalls must be addressed through more public and community housing and limits on excessive rent increases. CEO Dr. Cassandra Goldie says these claims ignore the real causes of Australia's rental affordability crisis, with rents rising for decades because unlimited rent rises remain legal across most of the country. The local and independent news association will urge the Senate to consider amendments to support small, medium and volunteer publishers in relation to legislation on the government's news bargaining incentive. The new laws will see digital platforms forced to pay a 2.5% levy on their digital advertising revenue if they do not strike deals with media outlets. But LENA Executive Director Claire Stutchberry told National Radio News she hopes the Senate will alter the plans to benefit the 700 small and medium publishers across the industry.
7: We're interested in making sure that local communities have the opportunity to have their voices heard and to have their stories recorded. And that's really, I guess, what we're asking the Senate to support through those amendments, is making sure that digital platforms actually do support those activities as well as the broader news media ecosystem.
4: And in sporting news, Billy Smith, one of the legendary players who helped power St George to unmatched rugby league dominance in the 1960s, has died at age 84. Smith is remembered as the defining halfback of his era, playing in the last four of the Dragons' 11 consecutive premiership wins that spanned from 1956 to 1966.
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Hello there and welcome to this week's episode of Global Village. My name's Habib, and for the next hour I'll be taking you on a musical journey that celebrates life through the culture and diversity of world music. Thanks for joining us for the program today. Some of the countries we'll be visiting include Spain, Japan, Cuba, and Zimbabwe. So wherever you may happen to be listening in this big wide world, sit back, get comfortable, because our magical carpet is about to take off. To start the show today, let's go to Serbia.

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3: And welcome back, and let's look at the weather forecast for today and Friday and on the weekend. Today is Thursday, partly cloudy, high chance of showers in the south, slight chance elsewhere. The chance of a thunderstorm in the west in the afternoon and evening. Winds northwest 15 to 25 km per hour. Temperature in Bathurst is 17 and Orange is a top of 15. And tomorrow, Friday, cloudy. Very high chance of rain, most likely in the morning. The chance of a thunderstorm in the west in the late afternoon and evening. Winds north, northeast, northwest, 15 to 20 kilometers per hour, tending west-northwest 15 to 25 kilometers per hour before dawn, then becoming light in the evening. In Bathurst, there's a minimum of 8 and a maximum of 16, and in Orange is a minimum of 7 and a top of 13. And Saturday, it's partly cloudy, the chance of morning fog in the south, winds west-southwest 15 to 25 km per hour, becoming light during the evening. Temperature in Bathurst, a minimum of 3 and a top of 16. And in Orange, is a minimum of 3 and a top of 12. And on Sunday, it's the chance of morning fog, mostly sunny afternoon and light winds. And the temperature in Bathurst is a minimum of 1 and a top of 18. And in Orange, is a minimum of 1 and a top of 15. And that's the weather forecast for this tomorrow, Friday, and the weekend.

Mabuhay. 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At nandito na naman tayo sa Radyo 2MCE 92.3, sa Batters at sa Orange ay 94.7. At ang 2MCE ay nasa is out there with you in the community. At ang Filipiniana is your home, away from home. Ako po ay si Ninita at ang araw ngayon ay Huwebes, ika-dalawampo ng Agosto sa taon ng ating Panginoon, 2026. At mapakinggan na naman natin ang mga iba't ibang awiting Pilipino. Good evening everyone and welcome to Filipiniana program. It's your home, away from home program to MCE 92.3 in Batters and in Orange is 94.7. And to MCE is out there with you in the community and Filipiniana is your home, away from home. And your host for tonight is Ninita. And today is Thursday, the 28th of August, 2026. And you've already heard a variety, a few track record on our Filipino love songs. And let's hear another one. This one, it's from the album of Victor Wood.

Welcome back, and you're listening to Filipiniana program with Anita 2MCE 92.3 in Batteries, and in Orange is 94.7, and 2MCE is out there with you in the community, and Filipiniana is your home away from home. The time now is 37 minutes past 6 o'clock, and let's hear some more song from this one is from the album of

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And to MCE is out there with you in the community, and Filipiniana is your home away from home. And let's go to our little service community announcement. 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And also the there is a anong tawag nito? There is a thing called Scams Awareness Week. Thank goodness. From the 24th to 28th of August 2026, this is a free community workshop. When 11 a.m. until 12 noon, Thursday the 27th of August 2026, at the Bathurst Library, 7078 Keppel Street, Bathurst. Call 0263-336523 or speak to the library staff. This is going to be good for everyone, so we are going to be aware of the scammers, and hopefully there is a free community workshop in the Bathurst library. So no one's just a number, so stop, check, and protect. So that's in the Bathurst library, guys. So take advantage of that. So this is going to be next week, start next Monday. So let's hear another song. Another song from this is from the album of Victor Wood.

time now is 55 minutes past 6 o'clock, and you're listening to Filipiniana program with Anita to MCE 92.3 in Batters, and in Orange is 94.7. And this program is brought to you by the Community Broadcasting Foundation, so the CBF, Community Broadcasting Foundation, is sponsoring this program.

0: And that's it for tonight. Thank you for listening, and I hope you enjoyed the show. And don't forget, Filipiniana will be back next Thursday from 6 to 7 p.m. So goodbye for now from Ninita, and stay tuned to the next program, The Latin American with Eduardo and Marcela Paez. So goodbye for now. Have a good weekend, and be nice to each other, and God bless. Bye-bye for now.
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2: Hello, I'm Alyssa Delfs. A number of mass bird deaths in two states have been described as a deeply concerning shift in Australia's bird flu outbreak. Premier Peter Malinauskas confirmed today more than 1,000 crested terns have been found dead off South Australia. Almost 30 dead penguins have also been discovered on King Island off Tasmania a week after confirmation of the state's first bird flu case. Mr. Malinauskas today says they're examining a vaccine rollout for penguins as a suspected H5 case involving a little penguin off Kangaroo Island is investigated.
3: We are currently engaged in the examination of our own vaccination program for penguins and potentially other species as well. This event clearly demonstrates the need for that examination, about acknowledging that if we can play a role, protect certain species, we've got to grab that opportunity where we can.
2: The family of an aid worker slain in Gaza says their fight for justice has been shut down by an opaque Israeli government process. Australian Zomi Frankum was killed in an attack on an aid convoy in April 2024 while working with colleagues to deliver food and basic supplies. Six of her co-workers from World Central Kitchen also died. The Israeli military announced overnight it had found there was no suspicion of criminal misconduct surrounding the Australian's death and would not look into it further, despite a previous finding there had been failures in conduct. Ms. Frankum's family says the findings were an insult to her legacy. Survivors of domestic violence and sexual assault will stand to benefit from a renewed nationwide push against the growing scourge. The Prime Minister will put domestic and family violence on the agenda at a national cabinet meeting next Wednesday, which will include premiers and chief ministers from across the country. During question time, Anthony Albanese says every woman and every girl has the right to feel safe and must be safe at all times.
4: That will form the next critical step towards the second national plan. This will be absolutely critical, and I encourage the member and indeed all members, this is something that's not a party political issue. This is a human issue, and particularly an issue affecting women and children.
2: If you or someone you know needs help, call Lifeline at 13 11 14. A royal commission will dig into Victoria's scandal-plagued construction sector, with the Premier unveiling the inquiry today. Former South Australian Chief Justice Chris Koukakis will steer the royal commission into the integrity of major public and civil infrastructure construction projects in Victoria. Premier Ben Carroll's announcement comes 100 days out from the state election and followed a special cabinet meeting this morning.
5: There was grift, there was thuggery, there was misogyny and there was violence on taxpayer-funded construction sites. I have zero tolerance for that. We are giving this Royal Commission the broadest, most extensive, wide-ranging powers.
2: And an online register to give people the choice to avoid gambling advertising could be operational within a year. The Minister for Communications, Annika Wells, says she's confident the Australian Communications and Media Authority will be able to roll out the so-called AdStop register in 12 months.
6: If you do not want to see gambling ads online, you will not have to. The government has listened to parents, to sports fans, to gambling harm reduction advocates, to broadcasters, to charities and to industry.
2: And in sport, in AFL, Essendon's interim coach, Dean Solomon, expects his position will be filled full-time early next week. Solomon will lead the Bombers for the final time as interim coach against Port Adelaide on Sunday, hoping to lift the 220 side off the bottom of the ladder.
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Hey, hey, hey, and the biggest aloha, aloha, aloha. Come right in, sit yourself down. Your table is ready for you, as it always is, nestled right up against the bandstand here with total access to the dance floor as well. And place your orders with our bar and kitchen staff, because once again, you have found yourself in this audio venue that's known as the Tiki Lounge Remix. And I'm your host, the proprietor, and the DJ right here in this lounge. My name is Seth Jordan. We are the home of creative Sonic Exotica. And every week I keep you as up to date as possible with what's going on in the creative world music scene all around the globe, with some contemporary jazz, digital beats, dub as well. It's all coming your way. No interviews this week, just solid music. So I hope you can sit back and enjoy the sounds that are coming your way. And in the first hour of this edition, we've got a Malian California collaboration, a Moroccan Swiss New York Berber production mashup, wait for that, and a Melbourne San Francisco flamenco remix as well. Plus, got some new Argentinian tracks, a bit of fresh samba sounds from Brazil, and a touch of London-based Ethiopian dub too. So stick around, I think you're going to enjoy what you're about to hear. Right here in the Tiki Lounge Remix. And we're going to kick things off by heading to Mali and the great percussionist and vocalist, Mr. Baba Sissoko. He's teamed up with Californian producer Yamanjo. They've got a new album coming out later on this year. Here's the first single from it. It's called Jamana. Baba Sissoko and Yamanjo, right here in the Tiki Lounge.

Yeah, and that's the sound of Casbah Rockers from Morocco, and that's a track called Dark Hadra. It comes from a new album from Casbah Rockers called Ruhi Ya Babibati, and that translates as My Soul, My Darling, My Love. And the Casbah Rockers have been going since about 2008. They were put together by Swiss-Moroccan producer Pat Jabbar, who himself was born in Germany, but he grew up in Switzerland. And in 1984, he discovered Arabic music while he was living in Israel, and 1 year later, he went to Morocco, where he met many, many musicians and put together Casbah Rockers. That's Casbah with a K, and it refers to the old Clash song, Rocking the Casbah. And joining Casbah Rockers on this new album is the one and only wonderful producer out of New York City, Mr. Bill Laswell. And I've been telling you over the last number of months that Bill is not a well man these years. He suffered from COVID and has had a long recovery. But it seems from this release that he's still contributing to albums in one way or another. Great, great bass player, great, great producer. He's been involved with everybody and everyone for many, many years. So Casbah Rockers and Bill Laswell. Once again, the album's called Ruhi Ya Babibati. That's B-A-B-I-B-A-T-I on that last one. And let's hear another track from this new album. This one's called Trippy Kadra, K-H-A-D-R-A. Casbah Rockers from Morocco and Bill Laswell right here in the Tiki Lounge Remix.

on a track called Amdekal. Once again, that's the sound of the Casbah Rockers from Morocco, but that time teaming up with a Berber band from Morocco called Argan, A-R-G-A-N. And that comes from a collaborative album between them that was released back in March this year called the Anush Amdekal Tislim Medley. And once again, assisted there on production by the wonderful Mr. Bill Laswell and his signature ambient groove dub production aesthetics. Good to see that Bill Laswell's still making a contribution to the music world because he's done so much over the years. Great producer and bass player. And that was the Uja mix of the track Amdekal from Argan and Casbah Rockers. Well, next up here in the Tiki Lounge, I want to play you a track from a US-based DJ, producer, and an event creator as well, who goes by the name of Swaylo. Played you another track from him recently. His name is spelled S-W-A-Y-L-O, Swaylo. His real name is Noah de St. Croix Kessler. He's got roots in New Mexico, Mexico itself, and even South Africa, but he lives in the States, and he's known for blending all those, especially into his event, which he puts on called Swaylo Nights, an immersive music and art gathering, a lot of dancing going on there. And he's teamed up here with another American producer who goes by the name of Liquid Bloom on this new track called In Lakesh, L-A-K apostrophe E-C-H, In Lakesh. Swaylo, Liquid Bloom, and Bloomerian, all American producers on this track. Have a listen. Swaylo and friends here in the Tiki Lounge.

And that's a track that involves a lot of people. It's a track called Candela, and it comes out under the name of Jeff Stott, S-T-O-T-T. It's his remix, and he's a global bass producer, travel show host, and music educator living in the San Francisco Bay Area in the U.S. He's released over a dozen full-length releases, toured throughout the world, and had commissions for major motion pictures, television, and video games as well. But that track originally came out, credited to a producer and DJ out of Melbourne right here in Australia, who goes by the name of Temple Step. His real name is Benjamin Last. He's an all-around sound alchemist based down in Melbourne. And on that track, he was joined by vocalist Miss Aisha Espinosa, also based in Melbourne. So San Francisco meets Melbourne on that track called Candela. On that track by Jeff Stott, Temple Step, and Aisha. And you heard it here in the Tiki Lounge. Well, there's a new album out that I played you a track from a couple weeks ago by another fella, and he goes by the name of Chancha Villasurquito. He is from Buenos Aires in Argentina. His real name is Pedro Pablo Canale, but he's better known by his stage name, Chancha Villasurquito, a producer, a DJ, remixer, and composer from Buenos Aires. And he's teamed up with Argentinian singer Miss Sofia Viola on a brand new album out called Oro Enti, O-R-O-E-N and then T-I, Oro Enti. It's out on the Wonder Wheel label, and I'm going to play you two tracks from it here. This first one's called Ofrenda, from Argentina, Chancha Villasurquito and Sofia Viola, right here in the lounge.

on a track called Renacimiento, once again from Argentina. That's Chancha Via Circuito and Sofia Viola from that new duo album from them called Oro Anti on the Wonder Wheel label. Always good stuff from Chancha Via Circuito, well worth paying attention to. Well, there's another new album out, this one from Brazilian performers Joyce and Tati Moreno. Now, they've been part of the samba scene in Brazil for many, many years. They've teamed up with Adrian Young from the Jazz Is Dead label. He's half of that label. The other fellow in that's Ali Shahid Mohammed from the group A Tribe Called Quest. And they put out a wonderful series of albums under the Jazz Is Dead title, quite often highlighting performers who have maybe faded from the scene over recent times, but bringing them back and highlighting their music. And Adrian Young's done that on this new album from Joyce and Tati Moreno as part of that Jazz Is Dead series. We are going to hear two tracks from them. This first one's called Fingers, from Brazil, the contemporary samba of Joyce and Tati Moreno, aided and abetted by Adrian Young, right here in the Tiki Lounge.

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hey, hey, and the biggest aloha, aloha, aloha. Come right in, sit yourself down. Your table is ready for you, as it always is, nestled right up against the bandstand here with total access to the dance floor as well. And place your orders with our bar and kitchen staff, because once again, you have found yourself in this audio venue that's known as the Tiki Lounge Remix. And I'm your host, the proprietor, and the DJ right here in this lounge. My name is Seth Jordan. We are the home of creative Sonic Exotica. And every week I keep you as up to date as possible with what's going on in the creative world music scene all around the globe, with some contemporary jazz, digital beats, dub as well. It's all coming your way. No interviews this week, just solid music. So I hope you can sit back and enjoy the sounds that are coming your way. And in the first hour of this edition, we've got a Malian California collaboration, a Moroccan Swiss New York Berber production mashup, wait for that, and a Melbourne San Francisco flamenco remix as well. Plus, got some new Argentinian tracks, a bit of fresh samba sounds from Brazil, and a touch of London-based Ethiopian dub too. So stick around, I think you're going to enjoy what you're about to hear. Right here in the Tiki Lounge Remix. And we're going to kick things off by heading to Mali and the great percussionist and vocalist, Mr. Baba Sissoko. He's teamed up with Californian producer Yamanjo. They've got a new album coming out later on this year. Here's the first single from it. It's called Jamana. Baba Sissoko and Yamanjo, right here in the Tiki Lounge.

Yeah, and that's the sound of Casbah Rockers from Morocco, and that's a track called Dark Hadra. It comes from a new album from Casbah Rockers called Ruhi Ya Babibati, and that translates as My Soul, My Darling, My Love. And the Casbah Rockers have been going since about 2008. They were put together by Swiss-Moroccan producer Pat Jabbar, who himself was born in Germany, but he grew up in Switzerland. And in 1984, he discovered Arabic music while he was living in Israel, and 1 year later, he went to Morocco, where he met many, many musicians and put together Casbah Rockers. That's Casbah with a K, and it refers to the old Clash song, Rocking the Casbah. And joining Casbah Rockers on this new album is the one and only wonderful producer out of New York City, Mr. Bill Laswell. And I've been telling you over the last number of months that Bill is not a well man these years. He suffered from COVID and has had a long recovery. But it seems from this release that he's still contributing to albums in one way or another. Great, great bass player, great, great producer. He's been involved with everybody and everyone for many, many years. So Casbah Rockers and Bill Laswell. Once again, the album's called Ruhi Ya Babibati. That's B-A-B-I-B-A-T-I on that last one. And let's hear another track from this new album. This one's called Trippy Kadra, K-H-A-D-R-A. Casbah Rockers from Morocco and Bill Laswell right here in the Tiki Lounge.

on a track called Amdekal. Once again, that's the sound of the Casbah Rockers from Morocco, but that time teaming up with a Berber band from Morocco called Argan, A-R-G-A-N. And that comes from a collaborative album between them that was released back in March this year called the Anush Amdekal Tislim Medley. And once again, assisted there on production by the wonderful Mr. Bill Laswell and his signature ambient groove dub production aesthetics. Good to see that Bill Laswell's still making a contribution to the music world because he's done so much over the years. Great producer and bass player. And that was the Uja mix of the track Amdekal from Argan and Casbah Rockers. Well, next up here in the Tiki Lounge, I want to play you a track from a U.S.-based DJ, producer, and an event creator as well, who goes by the name of Swaylo. Played you another track from him recently. His name is spelled S-W-A-Y-L-O, Swaylo. His real name is Noah de St. Croix Kessler. He's got roots in New Mexico, Mexico itself, and even South Africa, but he lives in the States, and he's known for blending all those, especially into his event, which he puts on called Swaylo Nights, an immersive music and art gathering, a lot of dancing going on there. And he's teamed up here with another American producer who goes by the name of Liquid Bloom on this new track called In Lakesh, L-A-K apostrophe E-C-H, In Lakesh. Swaylo, Liquid Bloom, and Bloomerian, all American producers on this track. Have a listen. Swaylo and friends here in the Tiki Lounge.

And that's a track that involves a lot of people. It's a track called Candela, and it comes out under the name of Jeff Stott, S-T-O-T-T. It's his remix, and he's a global bass producer, travel show host, and music educator living in the San Francisco Bay Area in the U.S. He's released over a dozen full-length releases, toured throughout the world, and had commissions for major motion pictures, television, and video games as well. But that track originally came out credited to a producer and DJ out of Melbourne, right here in Australia, who goes by the name of Temple Step. His real name is Benjamin Last. He's an all-around sound alchemist based down in Melbourne. And on that track, he was joined by vocalist Miss Aisha Espinosa, also based in Melbourne. So San Francisco meets Melbourne on that track called Candela, on that track by Jeff Stott, Temple Step, and Aisha. And you heard it here in the Tiki Lounge. Well, there's a new album out that I played you a track from a couple weeks ago by another fella, and he goes by the name of Chancha Villasurquito. He is from Buenos Aires in Argentina. His real name is Pedro Pablo Canale, but he's better known by his stage name, Chancha Villasurquito, a producer, a DJ, remixer, and composer from Buenos Aires. And he's teamed up with Argentinian singer Miss Sofia Viola on a brand new album out called Oro Enti, O-R-O-E-N and then T-I, Oro Enti. It's out on the Wonder Wheel label, and I'm going to play you two tracks from it here. This first one's called Ofrenda, from Argentina, Chancha Villasurquito and Sofia Viola, right here in the lounge.

on a track called Renacimiento, once again from Argentina. That's Chancha Via Circuito and Sofia Viola from that new duo album from them called Oro Anti on the Wonder Wheel label. Always good stuff from Chancha Via Circuito, well worth paying attention to. Well, there's another new album out, this one from Brazilian performers Joyce and Tati Moreno. Now, they've been part of the samba scene in Brazil for many, many years. They've teamed up with Adrian Young from the Jazz Is Dead label. He's half of that label. The other fellow in that's Ali Shahid Mohammed from the group A Tribe Called Quest. And they put out a wonderful series of albums under the Jazz Is Dead title, quite often highlighting performers who have maybe faded from the scene over recent times, but bringing them back and highlighting their music. And Adrian Young's done that on this new album from Joyce and Tati Moreno as part of that Jazz Is Dead series. We are going to hear two tracks from them. This first one's called Fingers, from Brazil, the contemporary samba of Joyce and Tati Moreno, aided and abetted by Adrian Young, right here in the Tiki Lounge.

once again from Brazil. That's Joyce and Tati Moreno, along with Adrian Young, on a track called Janeiro from their new Jazz is Dead album. New Samba from Brazil. And that's just about all the time we've got for this first hour of the Tiki Lounge Remix. I hope you're enjoying the sounds. I hope you and your own good community station are sticking around for the second hour. Plenty more good music coming your way in that hour. And of course, the program is produced in the studios of 2BBFM in Bellingen, New South Wales. That's on Goombanga country. And it's distributed all around this big land by the good, good folks at the Community Radio Network, CRN, with support from the equally wonderful folks at the Community Broadcasting Foundation. 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That's T-I-K-I, and you'll find the podcast there. Leave you with a little bit of sounds from England, from Zena, Slick, and Bobby. This is an old Ethiopian song from Malatu Astatki originally called Yakurmo So. Zena, Slick, and Bobby from England to finish off this first hour

Yeah.

2MCE, out there in the community, by the community.

memory wasn't clear. Was it yesterday? No, wait, the day before. Finally got a ride with a preacher man who asked, were you bound on such a cold, dark afternoon? As we drove on through the rain, as he listened, I explained, and he left me alone.

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0: Hey everyone, this is Shane from Jailbreak Radio. I spent many years in prison. I'm a father as well. I was a father when I was in prison as well, and you're about to listen to a program called Mini Dads.
1: I'm Clay, listening to Jailbreak Radio at the South Coast Correctional Centre, chatting about the Mini Dads program. The boys here having a munch. Let's go.
2: And Mackenzie, it was such exciting times for you.
3: Yeah.
2: Do you want to share with us why it was
3: so special? Yeah. My little boy arrived on Friday the 13th last month. So, yeah, it was pretty, pretty exciting times. So, it's my first actual biological son. I've got two others out there, but, yeah, it's cool. It was cool. It was just a shame that it happened in here, but, you know, it is what it is. Yeah. His name's Marley, and it's Wiradjuri for child of the land, you know, so she wanted an indigenous name and went with that, so, yeah.
2: And did you make something for him?
3: Yeah, made him a South Sydney coloured, like a bookmark and just a few other little cards, bits and pieces through the program. It was pretty cool.
2: So, Mackenzie.
3: Yeah.
2: When you started the program, your little boy was born only days before, which was quite an emotional time for you.
3: Yeah.
2: Can you talk to us about what you did in the program to connect?
3: So my little boy was born on Friday the 13th, and through the program we made a whole bunch of bookmarks. South Sydney was my theme.
4: I'm
5: Kara.
6: I'm Bruce.
5: Hi, Bruce.
7: Hi, Bruce.
5: I'm
7: Sonia.
8: Oh, James.
7: James.
8: Hey, brother.
2: That is a weird concept, hey? Like, everyone in jail becomes referred to by their surnames.
8: Surnames and min numbers.
2: And so...
8: That was my nickname growing up. My favorite before me, Miller.
2: Okay. So you're used to it?
8: Yeah.
2: Kind of used
8: to James as well.
2: And it's quite different coming into the group room. You're no longer just your surname. You are who you are as a person. And... You also are dads in the room, whereas in the yard...
9: Oh, but Ben.
2: Coming close, coming close.
8: Love it.
5: I thought that was really odd. So you're connecting with your nephew?
9: All my children, They've grown to 22, 21 and 17, but I have a little nephew that's got autism. He's 7 years old. And I love him lots. He liked his little bookmark that we made in the Mini Dads program. He's using it right now on one of his books.
2: And so the Mini Dads program is not just about dads, is it? We were able to invite, pops, carers, uncles, dads, stepdads, anyone that you're looking after or that you love out there, gives you an opportunity to come in and find a way to connect with them while you're still here. How did you find the program, Bruce? Do you want to talk to us about how you felt taking part in the Mini Dads program as an uncle?
9: It was just nice to do something nice for my little nephew and make him an Easter card and the bookmark because I know he reads a lot. It's just good to see how other people think on how they treat their kids and what morals and standards they try to give their kids.
2: Yeah.
9: Instill in them. It was good doing the Mini Dads program. Because got to make the cards for me nephew and he actually liked it because that was the first mail that he's ever got.
8: That's cool.
2: James, I just heard you say make them a priority. Can you talk to me about what that means for you?
10: It is hard to make our kids a priority in custody because, you're not always there for them and also... you're not sure, you can only call them so many times a day because it costs money and you got to have money to be able to call them and you're not always present.
2: Yeah.
10: And then, like, them not being able to see you. Like, my son's always asking, like, oh, when can I go see Dad? Or, like, when's Dad coming home? Because he thinks that I'm working in a jail. It's like, no, actually, in jail. He thinks I'm locking up the bad guys. Yeah. Yeah, so, yeah, that's why it's important.
2: Can you remember some of the activities we did? We talked at – one of the topics that we talked about was how to maintain contact. And so a lot of you find it quite hard given that it's just phone calls. What were some of the other ways that we talked about how to maintain contact?
10: We spoke about making other ways to make contact by writing letters or doing visits.
2: Journaling?
10: Oh, yeah, journaling, yeah. Yeah, writing things for them to read in the future,
2: yeah,
10: and stuff. And even doing the program where they get all the bookmarks and all that stuff, saying like they feel like they're being thought about.
2: When I came to talk to you guys about whether you wanted to participate, Mackenzie, is it okay if I ask you, because you were pretty keen to participate in the Mini Dads program?
3: Yeah. I joined the Mini Dads program partly because I was away from my kids and I wanted to be able to send them something back, and also just wanted to, like, be sort of amongst other like-minded people and, you know, talk about our kids and just, yeah. And with my kid not... My new son not being born and that, I kind of wanted him to have something from when I was not there, if that makes sense. Like, yeah, have the things like I was thinking about him when I was locked up. Yeah. Yeah.
6: Yeah, just going back, maybe repeating on what some of the other guys had said, but I joined the Mini Dads because I've got some difficulties with contacting my kid on the outside, so... having the opportunity to spend a few days with the guys in a room and see how other people deal with things, what situations other people are in, I found pretty helpful. And it did give me a lot of ideas on reasons why to contact, not trying to hide from the fact you're in jail. And it was, yeah, it was just good to listen to everyone else who's in the same but different positions and just see how everyone deals with things differently.
2: Yeah,
6: one of the main things I got was... not hiding the fact that I'm in jail from my kid, to be honest. So it wasn't something... yeah, it's not something I'm proud of. And I really didn't want her to be communicating with me in here. But it's also better to deal with the situation than just pretend it hasn't happened and not have communication at all.
2: Yes.
6: So that's probably the main thing I took. I'm currently not, because there's some issues on the outside. Not legal, which I'll work on. But, yeah, communication is difficult. So I'm doing it through sort of family and getting updates on things. But, yeah, I'm not trying to hide the fact I'm in jail. So if I can speak to her, then I will talk to her about being in there. Whereas previously I probably wouldn't have done that.
2: Jared, are you happy to share with us what the program actually looks like? So, you know, how many days you were here?
11: Yeah, so the Mini Dads program, it went for 2 days and we had... two sessions of like 45 minutes, but mine's kind of the same reason as like I just wanted to see what other, like, because me being a first time father, I just kind of wanted to see what it was like for other dads to be in jail with their kids and the contact and stuff like that. And then my son being so young that I can't actually chat to him on the phone, that, like, yeah, how to deal with it and stuff like that.
2: Yeah,
11: yeah, so what I got from the program was like exactly like how to deal with your son or your daughter being on the outside, and then just getting to just make like drawings and stuff that I can give to him when I get out. That was like, yeah, it was pretty good for me, yeah.
12: Hi, I'm Ben. With the Mini Dads program, I sort of got a bit of emotional relief knowing that, yeah, can exactly what Jarrett said, along with Johnny too, having trouble with contacting child when you're out there, or while you're in here, and knowing that you've made something for them, it's been sent to them, and knowing that they know that you care, that helped me out a lot, stressing out a lot when I was in here, or while I'm in here, and yeah, that made it a lot easier. I got out of that. That's what I got out of it. Knowing that my daughter got something from me that I do to show that I do care.
2: So you're like, what? When you say it made it easier. Tell me if I'm wrong. Are you saying you felt more comfortable to talk about things in this?
12: Yeah. I felt more comfortable to talk about things doing this program and I think expressing it and everything. And just like the emotional relief kind of thing.
2: Yeah.
12: About talking with everyone else about it.
2: Realising you're not alone.
12: Yeah, exactly. That everyone else is going through the same thing. And
2: I think that was a huge part of the program as well, because obviously I'm not a dad. I am a mum, but I'm not a dad and I'm not in the position you guys are. So even though there's somebody running the program, you guys are the experts in the room and really support each other more than I can be here to support you. I just sort of guide the program, I guess. But you guys really share the stories with each other.
10: Another thing that I think that I got out of the Mini Dads program was to actually prove to myself that I am making them a priority instead of like, because it's easy to think that like you weren't making them a priority because I've ended up in here, and then like I've got lots of guilt from that. So just proving to myself that like he is my priority was a good thing.
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0: 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You're listening to some stories from some dads. I'm also a dad. I've spent many years in prison as well, from the South Coast Correctional Facility.
12: G'day, I'm Ben. This is System of a Down with Aerials from the South Coast Correction Centre. 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

0: G'day, this is Ben. That was System of a Down with Aerials. Hope you enjoyed it.
1: I'm Clay, listening to Jailbreak Radio on the South Coast Correctional Centre, chatting about the Mini Dads program. The boys just having a munch. Let's go.
2: We talked about how the guys are feeling being here. We looked at some cards that had different pictures on them, but we picked up a card that related to each of them. And then we talked about how hard it is to maintain contact, because often that contact is only through telephone, and that becomes really tricky if you've got a baby that doesn't talk.
3: Yeah.
2: And you're born. Or if you don't have contact at all, then that ability to maintain contact becomes tricky. So we split up into two groups, and the guys worked in groups about two topics. One being how to maintain contact while you're in custody, which was really hard, because how do you do that if there's an ABO preventing contact or if there's a relationship breakdown? So they had to be really creative about some ideas.
4: I even wrote a letter to my ex-mother-in-law. I never thought I'd see the day I'd do that.
2: Wow.
3: Yeah.
2: Sounds like you had an epiphany.
4: Oh, I saw, you know, let's bury the hatchet here. I might get some communication from someone.
5: Where's the mini dad?
3: Mini dad.
6: Hi, how are you? I'm
4: a shame, my brother.
6: Nice to meet you.
5: How are you, mini dad?
6: Hello.
7: Hi, how are you?
6: Take a seat. Thank
7: you.
5: He actually took offense to me.
7: I was thinking, and I believe, I shouldn't be in contact with my kid at all.
2: Yeah.
7: Because that's a good place, the kid comes. But somehow it convinced me it's good to have a contact with them. Most important thing happened. Because apparently I was the only one was thinking shouldn't be stay in touch with kid. The rest,
4: I was thinking that as well.
7: Yeah? That's two of us. So that's a good result. That's enough for me. However, I couldn't get, you know, that advantage of program sending something to my kid. I didn't want to, you know. But now, anyway, I try to do something.
2: Shame, stress, worry, that sort of stuff that stopped people from making contact.
7: No, actually, for me, it wasn't shame or these things. Yeah. You know, I was thinking it's not a good, you know, the situation is not good. What you tell me? You know, the kid doesn't have that understanding why I came here. But apparently, when you're not in touch, you lose that special connection.
2: Yeah.
7: So later, I cannot, you know, prove my point. I must stay in touch. However, it's very hard for me, but yes. I have to.
2: For your boy, when he reads that someday.
7: That's, you know,
2: you tried, and hope is very important.
8: My nephew knows I'm in jail. My mum's told him, and because he plays up sometimes, and mum said, you know, if you do the wrong thing and you be naughty, you could end up with uncles.
2: That was actually a topic that came up a little bit throughout our conversation, that the maintaining contact was important for some of you to make sure that your kids don't follow the same path.
3: No, not really. I just, like, when I made the craft and the bookmarks and everything, and because I themed it on the Rabbitohs thing, I was saying this is the only green you'll ever wear is the Rabbitohs Guernsey and that. Like, it's like a double-edged sword having your kids come visit you, but thinking that this is normal, you know, that's not.
7: Normally, the people, I come from a family which none of us never gone to jail, police, nothing. First time, first person got me. So it wasn't in our area, none of us, we were there, we wasn't thinking, so the kids was to different direction. Like, yeah, that's the worst thing can happen. You know? I'm scared of that part.
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0: That was Hold On by Lil TJ.
1: Yeah, yeah, he's been in movies and that as well. But Slane, he's cool, man. That movie, The Town, with Ben Affleck in it.
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3: 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You're listening to some stories from some dads. I'm also a dad. I've spent many years in prison as well, from the South Coast Correctional Facility.
0: One of my favourite memories with my son was just watching him in the jolly jumper when I didn't want to hold him anymore.
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8: His favourite part about the phone call is that I hang up. 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
9: How old is he again? 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
10: Don't send it to the other. 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
12: Hey, to Ava, my little girl. A lot of memories of paddleboarding. 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
13: Hi, Storm. If you're listening, I can't wait to take you downhill skateboarding like you want to. I love you, darling.
1: Melanie and Isaiah, I can't wait to play games with you again on the PlayStation, Xbox, and kick my butt again. And, yeah, can't wait to meet you, young fella, Marley. Love yous all. Be good for mum.
14: You just gotta buy a new game and practice it before they get there.
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15: Shout out to Isaac, my little nephew. 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And now he calls me Uncle Rat Bag.
8: And that's when you say, it's Hobbit to you, mate.
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6: 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We're just wrapping things up. Thank you for listening. Shout out to all the boys in APOD. Let's go.
15: Stay out of jail, people. And by the way, people, Hammer to the Head's an original by The Hobbit.
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2: Hey, everyone, I'm Shane. Thanks for listening. And thanks for listening to the fathers that have just done the Mini Dads program out at the South Coast Correctional Centre. 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
0: Hold on, let me go again. 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
1: I think what you're trying to ask is, why am I so insistent upon giving out to them that blackness, that black power, that black pushing them to identify with black culture? 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
1: Good morning, I'm Laura Devoy. The US Treasury Secretary says Washington will announce tougher economic sanctions on Iran, described as the greatest coordinated economic isolation in history, next week. Scott Bessent told CNBC the US's allies would be ordered to take part in the sanctions.
2: If you insist on doing business with them, either transferring money, buying their oil, they're doing seaborne ship transfers, then the U.S. Treasury and the U.S. government, they will put its full might and force toward enforcing against you.
1: Mr. Bessent said the new sanctions would mean the U.S. is less likely to have to return to heavy military operations against Tehran. Three justices have reserved their decision on the appeals of convicted murderer Erin Patterson and the Victorian Director of Public Prosecutions. Last year, Patterson was found guilty of murdering three relatives and attempting to murder a fourth by feeding them a meal containing deathcap mushrooms. She was sentenced to life in prison with a non-parole period of 33 years. Patterson is appealing her convictions while the DPP is appealing the sentence. The Court of Appeal heard arguments over the past 2 days. The decision will be revealed at a later date. The UK, France, Germany, Italy and Canada have condemned Israel's plans to call for tenders for 1,200 settlement homes in the occupied West Bank. In a joint statement, the nations urged Israel to retract the plans immediately. All settlements are illegal under international law. Australians are being urged to prepare now for storm season. The New South Wales State Emergency Service says the El Niño weather phenomenon, which is now underway, increases the likelihood of volatile weather. September is the beginning of the high-risk weather season for most of the country. New South Wales SES Commissioner Mike Wassing outlines ways people can prepare their homes and properties for storm season.
3: Fixing any damage to your roof, including broken or missing tiles and leaks. Cleaning your gutters, downpipes and drains to prevent blockages. Trimming trees and branches that could potentially fall on your home or property. And securing or putting away items that could blow around in strong winds.
1: The world's first sand dune map is providing a clue about how climate conditions on Earth and other planets are influenced by the wind. Elissa Delfs reports.
4: Researchers from Monash University unveiled the most complete and accurate digital map of Earth's wind-blown sand dunes ever recorded. The study answers long-standing questions about why dunes form where they do, unlocking key insights into conditions here and across the solar system. The shapes and patterns of sand dunes reflect local weather and geology, which is why scientists study them, to reconstruct ancient climates or infer surface conditions on distant worlds where direct climate monitoring is not possible. That includes on Mars, where dunes are often the only measurable surface feature that can be used to research surface winds and mineralogy. Previously, a lack of highly detailed dune data sets limited these efforts.
1: Turning to sport, the Penrith Panthers are back on top of the NRL ladder for now after a 22-14 win over the Melbourne Storm. The Panthers led 22-0 at half-time. Brighton To'o scored a first-half hat-trick and the Panthers managed to hold off a second-half Storm comeback. Three Panthers players were sin-binned during the game. Coach Ivan Cleary was not impressed.
5: I don't want to sit here and be a victim of the referees because can't control that. It was a tough night for us in that respect. As I said, had a huge impact on the possession and field position.
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9: Community organisations around the region love talking to Community Drive. For NATAC Week this year, we're talking to Gerald Power. And Gerald is the former Deputy Mayor of Orange. Welcome to the show.
10: Oh, thank you, Sharon. It's great to be here with you tonight.
11: We're here at 2MCE FM. We love knowing what's going on in the local community. And there's always plenty of variety. How about Campbell's River Paddock Walks, courtesy of the Little River Landcare Group? And their CEO, Phoebe Gulliver, is here with us today to talk all about it. Phoebe, how are you?
12: Oh, thank you very much, Doc, for having me. 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
13: Joining me today, I have Cecily Knowles, Public Engagement and Education Officer of the Orange Regional Gallery. 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
13: On 2MCE, we like to catch up with the local libraries and see what's happening in the Bathurst community. On the line with me, I have Collections and Technology Officer Shane Summerton to tell us all the details. How are you going today, Shane?
15: Very well, thank you, Molly. 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
1: Good morning, I'm Laura Devoy. New South Wales Police and the State Emergency Service will review their communications protocol after a major mix-up in the search for a missing bushwalker. The 18-year-old's body was found in the Natai National Park in southern New South Wales yesterday, 8 days after she was reported missing. Her family was initially told she was alive. Police Commissioner Mal Lanyon apologised yesterday afternoon and committed to a review of the communications failure alongside the SES.
2: I can't explain exactly what was said at the moment, and I think it's appropriate that we review the matter. I've spoken to the Commissioner of the SES. Together we will look at the communication, obviously with a view to improving that. This is not a circumstance I would like to see repeated, and again, I unreservedly apologise for any trauma or embarrassment this has caused.
1: The Australasian Therapeutic Communities Association warns the current capacity for alcohol and drug treatment services cannot meet colossal community demand. Approximately 500,000 people are desperately trying to access support services, but the sector for alcohol and other drugs is reportedly chronically underfunded. Chair of the association, Jared Byrne, told National Radio News a current review of treatment services is proposing changes that could limit access to rehabilitation and detoxification even further.
3: Almost the entire drug and alcohol funding program will be going out to open tender. So organisations that are currently funded and providing services in local community across regional and rural Australia will need to reapply for their money. They may get funded at a lesser level, or they may not get funded.
1: The Prime Minister has admitted he should not have appeared on a podcast on which he made controversial comments about pop star Kylie Minogue and the Japanese Prime Minister. Speaking to the ABC's 7:30 program last night, Mr Albanese said he likes to try and reach people through different media formats, but admitted going on this podcast was a mistake.
4: You always need to do better, and that's why initially I made a very clear and unequivocal apology.
1: Maritime security reports say a tanker travelling off the coast of Yemen has been seized by six armed men who have diverted it towards Somalia. The BBC's Thomas Copeland has more details.
5: This is an oil tanker. It's called CB1 and it left from Oman. It was heading through the Gulf of Aden. Early this morning, we got reports from private maritime security firms that a ship in the Gulf of Aden had issued distress calls. Around the same time, the vessel changed its AIS, broadcasting its location as Pirate On Board Help, and then it started to change direction. So we're not entirely clear where the ship is now, but what we know is that it's crossing the Gulf of Aden and heading towards Somalia. We've seen about five tankers since April of this year that have been seized, and there's some degree of speculation that oil prices mean that the amount of money that you might be able to gain by taking ships hostage has slowly started to increase.
1: This year's Gurindji Freedom Day Festival is marking the 60th anniversary of the Wave Hill walk-off. On August 23, 1966, 200 Gurindji, Mudbara and Walpri people walked off the Wave Hill cattle station in the Northern Territory, protesting poor working conditions. Their actions led to the National Land Rights Movement. The festival on Gurindji country gets underway today. Turning to sport, the Gold Coast Suns have won their last match of the 2026 AFL season, defeating St Kilda 14-19, 103 to 12-8, 80. Saint star Bradley Hill had 42 disposals in his 300th AFL match. He's the ninth First Nations player to reach the milestone.
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6: Yurdumurang, Yamandumurang, Yunari, Wirabi, Uradri Norangbang, Nina Bula, Bulogu. 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
8: Welcome to Breakfast. Today, Friday, the 21st of August 2023. Donald here for the next 2 hours. Looking forward to keeping you informed, entertained. No Phil Donato, the Orange MP, this morning. We've only got a chat with Peter Wright from Bathurst Lions Club at about 8:45, talking about tomorrow morning's Bathurst Farmers Market. But this weekend, big weekend in Bathurst, Beatles Fest. I've got a whole lot of my family arriving about lunchtime, and we're going to spend this afternoon, tonight, tomorrow night and Sunday moving around town and listening to all the Beatles music on offer. Okay, the weather. Orange today, cloudy, high chance of showers in the west. Winds west-northwesterly, 15 to 25 kilometres per hour. UV index is moderate. Currently in Orange, airport, 9 degrees, feels like 6. And they're expecting a top of 13. Bathurst, just over 10 degrees. Cloudy, high chance of showers. It was a bit wet around when I drove into the studio this morning. Medium chance of showers elsewhere. UV index is moderate, just over 10 degrees. Expecting a top of 16 in Bathurst today. Tomorrow in Bathurst, Saturday, foggy morning, then a sunny day, 3 to 15 degrees. Tomorrow in Orange, it's going to range from 3 to 12 degrees and a mostly sunny day. Okay. I was watching Take 5 with San Rowe last night and an interview with Peter Garrett. And I think it's well worthwhile. If anybody's interested in Peter Garrett and his music and how he came about, it's worth going back to iView and watching this program, because he covers some very interesting music that were formed how he became a musician, and it was very good. Today we've got just one Bathurst tourism interview. We've got local news at 7:30 and 8:30. Arts Out West, obviously, at 8:15. We're going to kick off with something I like to do.

0: Yes, I can see daylight outside. It's very cloudy, though. But that was Birds of Tokyo with Daylight.
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0: We're going to hear from Kylie Minogue, Confide in Me.

Kylie Minogue asking for us to confide in her. Okay, we're now going to have Kate Miller-Heidke, Zero Gravity.

0: Kate Miller-Heidke with Zero Gravity. Bit of information here that the original Red Wiggle, Murray Cook, grew up in Orange. And as part of Beatles Fest, he's bringing his band Murray and the Movers to a local hotel on tomorrow afternoon at 3 o'clock. So look up the Beatles Fest calendar and you'll see it, Mr. Cook and the Movers performing tomorrow afternoon. Okay, we're going to have the Coral Sea, the Honeymoon. No, we're not.
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And that was the Hoodoo Gurus with Come Any Time. Let's listen to Emily Warramurra, Adore Me.

And that was Emily Warramurra, Tell Me You Adore Me. Okay, got a new system here this morning. I'm just trying to work out how to put the local news to air at 7:30. So just, we'll see what happens.

0: 2MCE Community News. Good morning, I'm Petty Hislop. Residents of Hill End have relayed their concerns to Bathurst Council about the approval of a modified development application for an expansion of operations at the Vertex Reward Gold Mine. The underground mine approval to operate 24/7 is subject to conditions, including that blasting be reduced overnight. But resident Sarah Ducker told this week's meeting greater monitoring is needed.
1: I'm happy that the blasting is to be limited to twice daily, Monday to Friday. I feel the idea of an external monitor only after 12 months with 3 months for report is not sufficient monitoring, as in the time too much irreparable damage may be done to the town and its water supply.
0: Charles Sturt University in Bathurst will host its open day on Sunday for prospective students and the wider community. The event is a taste of university and programs that might interest school leavers and those seeking a career change. The university's Daniel King says it's an opportunity to experience university life firsthand.
2: You've walked through the giant arch. You may have said g'day to Charlie, our cockatoo mascot, but as soon as you walk through, you'll be given a bag with some goodies in there. You will register for your session and then you can take it easy. You can sit down and relax and really just soak in the environment of the Bathurst campus on the quadrangle.
0: The Rural Health Positive Club for Charles Sturt University students is running a First Nations Cultural Immersion Day in Orange to better support Indigenous health. The day includes a site tour of the Orange Aboriginal Medical Service, a yarning circle and weaving, and direct insights from healthcare professionals on working with the Wiradjuri people. Cabon Council is renewing its push for residents to complete the community survey to better understand local priorities for infrastructure and services. Council wants to hear from more residents in towns and villages. A Central West couple is raising money for fertility treatment for queer couples in the region. Hilary and Amy Harris from Mudgee spent years with fertility treatment and had their third son conceived through a low-cost provider. Amy will be running 10 kilometres as part of the Mudgee Running Festival. Hilary says the run is about raising awareness for same-sex couples who seek support.
3: It would have been nice to have or to see representation from other queer families before we started the journey. So I guess that's what we're aiming to do by raising awareness for other same-sex couples that, you know, they're not alone and there's people they can reach out to.
0: And Beatles Fest is officially underway in Bathurst. That's the Backbeat Band with a 1963 classic playing last night. There'll be a variety of events, including free performances, a ukulele sing-along and Beatles bingo. And that's your 2MCE Community News, supported by the Community Broadcasting Foundation. We'll have more in an hour.
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0: And that was Kiwi artist Bic Runga from her CD Beautiful Collection, and that was called Listening for the Weather. Nearly time for Arts Out West, but in the meantime, let's have Winterbourne, Don't Forget Me.
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2: Hello, it is Marianne Jakes here from Arts Out West. There is a very big weekend ahead of us, whether you're going to Beatles Fest in Bathurst, whether you're going to the Mudgee Readers and Writers Festival, whether you're going to the Travelling Film Festival in Orange, or if you want to head out to a gallery, there is a lot to catch. Talking of galleries, some new exhibitions from now. Albie and Esther's in Mudgee have got Scratching the Surface. This is by Mudgee artist Mel Shearman, collection of Magpie Mischief, and that is on through until October. At Orange Regional Museum, they last week opened Untamed, which is all about weeds, introduced invasive pests. We've got a lot of ways to describe wild plants that don't belong in our environment, but what makes a plant a weed and who decides? And how can we care for country or our native species? And is a weed always a bad thing? Interesting exhibition through until the end of October at Orange Regional Museum. From today, the Corner Store Gallery in Orange are showcasing the Regional Art Prize. It opens tonight with a big splashy opening, and the winner of this major prize will take away $3,000. There's a lot of opportunity to see work from not just local artists here, but from across Australia. It really did draw in lots and lots of entries. That runs until the end of the month at the Corner Store Gallery in Summer Street, Orange. And as I said, it is Beatles Fest across the weekend. It started last night. You might have even got to some things today. And across the weekend, there are a whole lot of free things. There are venues around town where you can just park yourself for the full day and enjoy music. Or maybe you want to go out and sit and hear the Carillion Recital Series on Saturday morning at 10 o'clock. They'll be playing some Beatles classic. Whether you're headed to anywhere in the CBD, massive program. Grab yourself a last-minute ticket or head to some of those free events. Find all of those on the Beatles Fest Bathurst website. Also, for music lovers, Andrea Keller will be performing this evening at Orange Regional Conservatorium. She is a jazz pianist and she's also a lecturer at Monash University. And she's actually received a grant to present concerts in regional New South Wales. And Orange Regional Con is honoured to host this concert this evening from 6:30. And for some local entertainment, Jam Orange Open Mic Night is also tonight. That's 7:30 at the Victoria Hotel in Orange. It's a big weekend and there is so much entertainment happening. I feel like we are not embracing winter. We are just diving in there and getting out and seeing music exhibitions all over the region. You can find those details at centralnsw.com.
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0: I did mention earlier that Zan Rowe on Take 5 on the ABC last night was talking to Peter Garrett.

Midnight Oil with King of the Mountain. Minute and a half away from national radio news. Just a reminder that we'll be talking to Bernadette Sotole from Bathurst Tourism straight after the 8 o'clock news. And then at 8:45, I'll be talking to Peter Wright from Bathurst Lions about tomorrow's Bathurst Farmers Market. And Beatlesfest, lots on. Get a program, have a look, see what's happening. Lady Beatles tonight at Keystone. My daughters have got tickets to go there. Okay.

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1: Good morning, I'm Laura Devoy. Authorities have retrieved the body believed to be an 18-year-old woman, which was found in a national park in the New South Wales Southern Highlands yesterday. A major search for Lily Hooper had been underway since she was reported missing last Wednesday. Police and the New South Wales State Emergency Service have apologised to Ms Hooper's family, who were initially told she was alive. New South Wales SES Commissioner Mike Wassing told the ABC an investigation into the miscommunication is underway.
2: Code words are given to search and rescue crews. We're working through with police in terms of actually is it the aspects of the codes or is it the fact that really difficult terrain, some of the communications was very patchy as well.
1: The Cancer Council says new data has confirmed previous research, which showed non-melanoma skin cancer was three times as common as all other cancers combined. The report from the Australian Institute of Health and Welfare found around 500,000 Australians each year have at least one common non-melanoma skin cancer removed. In 2021, around 15,000 people were diagnosed with melanoma and around 154,000 with all other types of cancer combined. Cancer Council CEO Jacinta Redden says most skin cancers are almost entirely preventable.
3: To protect your skin from sun damage and reduce your risk of developing skin cancer, we should use all five forms of sun protection: slip, slop, slap, seek and slide.
1: A person has died in a fire at a caravan park in Melbourne's north. Emergency services were called to the scene in Campbellfield just after 4:30 a.m. Police say the blaze began in a cabin and a man was located deceased inside the premises. An investigation is underway. The Northern Territory Government will introduce stronger penalties for drink and drug driving and hooning offences. Under the proposed laws, motorists who are found drink or drug driving for a second time will have their vehicle impounded for 14 days. Drivers charged with serious hooning offences will have their vehicles impounded immediately for 7 days, 14 days for a second offence and 28 days for a third offence. Police will also be given stronger powers with the ability to conduct passive roadside breath tests for drink driving using a handheld device without a straw. A new batch of vaccines is being sent to the Democratic Republic of Congo to help contain the Ebola outbreak. The shipment includes doses for frontline workers. The BBC's Thomas Makwana reports.
4: Director General of the World Health Organization, Dr. Tedros Adhanom Ghebreyesus, say that the vaccine had shown some effectiveness in trials against the rare Budibujo strain, which is spreading in DR Congo. Two separate vaccines specifically designed against the implicated strain are also entering human trials for the first time. So far, 2,378 people are confirmed to have died due to Ebola in DR Congo, with 5,021 confirmed cases. Dr. Tedros previously told the Global Body's Emergency Health Committee that the disease is far from being under control.
1: Turning to sport in the NRL, Melbourne Storm will not play finals in 2026. The Storm went down to the Penrith Panthers 22-14 last night. They attempted to come back from 22-0 down but ultimately fell short. Three Panthers players were sin-binned during the game. Coach Ivan Cleary was not impressed.
5: I don't want to sit here and be a victim of the referees because can't control that. It was a tough night for us in that respect. As I said, had a huge impact on the possession and field position.
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0: And welcome to the second half of Breakfast today with Dr. Donald. It's the 21st of August at Beatles Fest weekend, Farmers Market in Bathurst tomorrow morning. I'll be talking to Peter Wright from Bathurst Lions at about 9:15. In the meantime...
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0: We're now going to hear Faith Hanstock speaking to the Tourism Marketing Coordinator for the Bathurst Visitor Information Centre, Bernadette Sottole. They begin by telling us all about this weekend's Beetlefest.
11: So Bathurst is about to go full Beetlemania this weekend as Beetlefest takes over the city. From today through to Sunday, Bathurst will transform into a vibrant celebration of music, community and all things Beatles. What's fantastic about this festival is that it's spread across a number of venues right in the heart of the town, including Bathurst RSO Club, Lou Albert at the Victoria, and the Bathurst Rail Museum. So wherever you go, you'll find something happening. There are energetic tribute concerts, intimate performances, family-friendly activities, themed events, markets, and plenty of opportunities to sing along to some of the most loved songs ever written. 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
11: That's right, Faith. 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
12: Fantastic. Such a great way to just kick off your Saturday morning, I reckon. Now, Bernadette, one for you and for all the race fans in Bathurst. Why not head to Mount Panorama tomorrow for the Ford Falcon Tribute Cruise No. 7?
11: Absolutely, Faith. You know it wouldn't be a Bathurst weekend if we didn't have some petrol head action. This Saturday, starting bright and early at 10 a.m., the famous Mount Panorama Motor Racing Circuit is hosting the Ford Falcon Tribute Cruise No. 7. It's an absolute must for car enthusiasts, featuring a massive show and shine display and incredible track laps. The best part is all the action goes towards supporting the wonderful folk at the Starlight Children's Foundation. 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
12: 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What a great way to spend some of your weekend. Now, you know we love talking about the local talent we have here in Bathurst because there is so much of it. So why not enjoy the Regional Songwriting Contest finalist showcase tomorrow night?
11: Absolutely. So if you love discovering new talent, head to BMX tomorrow night from 7 to 10 p.m. for the Regional Songwriting Contest finalist showcase. This event shines a spotlight on some of the region's most talented songwriters as they perform their own original songs live on stage. What makes it extra exciting is that each finalist is backed by a fantastic band of local musicians, bringing plenty of energy and atmosphere to the performances. It's a wonderful celebration of creativity, community, and live music. And who knows, you might just see the next big Australian songwriter before they hit the national stage. Tickets range from $16 to $25, so grab your mates, lock in your tickets, and come celebrate an awesome night of live local music.
12: 100%, another great event. I remember last year's showcase was fantastic, and I know this year's is going to be just as great. So if you're looking for something to do, enjoy a bit of local live music with these talented artists here in the Bathurst region.
11: Absolutely.
12: Now, we've got one last event to talk about. We're fully changing the pace now. I think we've gone for a little bit of everything. I think we always do, actually, but we definitely have today. But maybe you've been eyeing off the Charles Sturt University campus and want to see what it has to offer. So make sure you visit them this Sunday for their open day.
11: That's right, Faith. Charles Sturt University has an open day, which is rolling around this Sunday, August 23rd, from 9:30 a.m. to 2:30 p.m., So whether you've got kids finishing high school, you're looking at upskilling, or you're just nosy like me and want to see what's behind the scenes, it's completely free to attend. You can jump on campus and accommodation tours, quiz the lecturers face-to-face, check out the career zones, and let's be honest, enjoy some live music, giveaways, and free food for the whole family. Just make sure you jump online to register your spot before you head over.
12: 100%. If you didn't already know, 2MC is actually on Charles Sturt University campus, so I believe they're taking a few people over to check out our studio. So if you also want to do that...
11: Well, there you go.
12: I would definitely be heading over.
11: A great chance to meet Faith and the team behind the scenes.
12: Yes, exactly. Oh, Bernadette, this just sounds like such a great weekend. All that stuff with Beatles Fest and a jillion other events, like there always is. It's just so exciting, so much on. Thank you so much for joining me today.
11: Thank you so much for having me, as always, Faith.
0: Thank you, Faith. Thank you, Bernadette. The weather forecast for the Central Tablelands for today: rain, cloudy, showers, winds westerly, northwesterly, becoming 15 to 25 kilometres per hour, becoming light in the evening. Currently, it's just over 9 degrees in Orange, and they're expecting a top of 13. Bathurst, currently, is just 10.4 degrees, expecting a top of 16, cloudy with rain, and winds westerly, northwesterly. UV index is moderate tomorrow. In Bathurst, foggy morning, sunny day, 3 to 15 degrees. So that's the weather. Let's listen to The Coral Sea. The honeymoon is over.

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0: Tame Impala with Loser.

And that was Tame Impala with Loser. Okay, a group called Wheel Drive with Geroween Street.

0: That band is Wheel Drive, and that was Geroween Street.
1: 2MCE Community News. Good morning, I'm Peter Hislop. Residents of Hill End have spoken against Bathurst Council's approval of a modified development application relating to the expansion of operations at the Vertex Reward Gold Mine. While blasting will need to be reduced overnight, the mine can now operate 24 hours a day. But resident Stephen Kavanagh told this week's meeting he holds concerns about historic buildings above the site.
2: Hill End is not an empty wasteland. It is an authentic collection of 19th century buildings, a historic tourism hub, and a post-war artist colony. There are people who live and work in Hill End.
1: The state government has announced a $1.5 million program for jobs training for the Central West Orana Renewable Energy Zone. The RES is expected to generate more than 1,800 construction jobs and almost 1,000 ongoing operational roles. The program, involving pre-apprenticeship and pre-employment training, will be delivered by Skillset. Charles Sturt University in Bathurst will host an open day on Sunday for school leavers and those looking at a career change. The event includes a number of tours and sessions relevant to courses offered on campus. The university's Daniel King says it's good to see a glimpse of university life and the wider initiatives happening on site.
3: You can read about, you know, a university as much as possible, but it's a completely different thing when you come here and you are actually in the nursing and paramedicine simulation labs and you are performing CPR on a mannequin using robots in the engineering building and things like that. So you are getting that hands-on kinesthetic learning, because that's one thing we pride ourselves on at Charles Sturt University.
1: The environmentally concerned Citizens of Orange community group will hold its AGM next Wednesday, and to talk about the latest work of the Central Tablelands Landcare Group. It comes as the group prepares to support the Orange Sustainable Living Expo next month. The AGM gets underway at 7:30pm at the Seniors Village Hub. A Central West couple is raising awareness about fertility treatment for same-sex couples in the Mudgee Running Festival on Sunday. Hilary and Amy Harris are both teachers and sought the support of a low-cost provider for their third child. Amy will be running 10 kilometres, raising funds for another couple to seek treatment. Hilary says they wanted to pay it forward.
4: When we moved back out to Mudgee, we were concerned about barriers to accessing the fertility services we needed, but no issues. Everything was done via telehealth, and we could have all our bloods and scans appointments here without having to travel to Sydney for anything except the egg retrieval and the embryo transfer.
1: And Bathurst Beatles Fest gets underway this weekend. The program includes free community events, including Beatles tunes played on the War Memorial Carillion. And that's your 2MCE Community News. 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
0: Love and Theft, Can't Wait for the Weekend.

And that was The Rebels with Wild Weekend, a musical number. We're now going to have Abby Caldwell, Love is an Amplifier.

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0: Good morning, Peter Wright.
2: Love that little bit about recipes, Donald. How fitting, and what a great lead in to our next topic. Of course, the Bathurst Farmers Market.
0: Of course. Now, that's on tomorrow morning.
2: That's correct. 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
0: Plenty of free parking out the back, and it's a $2 gold coin donation. Now, what are you raising funds for at the moment?
2: Okay, so we're still doing just general fundraising at the moment. We're building up to a bigger project to donate to a little later in the year. The next particular farmers market will be men's prostate cancer awareness, and so we'll be raising funds for that. We'll have some stallholders there aligned with that theme as well. I think the Men's Prostate Cancer Group Support Group are attending on that occasion at the next one. But certainly on this one, we've got a lot happening, Donald.
0: Well, tell us all about it.
2: Excellent. So as well as our regular stall holders with their great food and beverage and et cetera ideas, we're all gearing up for a special day, which will be Father's Day. So we're asking people to consider Father's Day, and if you're having a special lunch or some sort of a function, we've got some great food and gift ideas in preparation for that particular day. In addition to that, we'll have displays at this particular farmers market from the Fire and Rescue New South Wales, from the New South Wales State Emergency Services and the New South Wales Rural Fire Service, as well as New South Wales Reconstruction Authority. So you'll see all the red fire engines, the SES trucks, and their tents and giveaways, and get along and talk to those people. They've got some wonderful information to pass on to all the people attending our farmers market on this one. But in addition to that, of course, this particular weekend is Beatles Fest weekend, so there's going to be a lot more people around in Bathurst. Someone was telling me the other day that there's already people in town from Perth that have come just for this particular function.
0: Wow.
2: So it'd be great to have those people come along and yeah, let's sample the best of what Bathurst and the surrounding district has to offer in terms of produce and locally made beverages and olive oils and yes, everything that's good about the farmers market.
0: Hopefully I'll be bringing 3 of my 4 daughters with me tomorrow morning.
2: Oh, that'd be lovely to see them there.
0: Yeah.
2: You'll be able to, I'm sure, display all of Bathurst's finest there, and I'm sure they'll be suitably impressed.
0: I'm sure they will be. Okay, is Joe doing the cooking at about 10 o'clock?
2: Yes, we've got Joe lined up. So for those that are mere mortals in the kitchen like myself, the lovely Jo Wright will be in attendance conducting her cooking school. And it's a really popular little event that we have at 10 o'clock each time. And it's gathering a few products from some of our stallholders, so you can buy those products at the farmer's market and showing how you can best prepare them and cook them. She makes it look so easy. And I've got to admit, I've tried a couple of them and it is easy. So we'll have some recipe cards also for those little take-home things. It's a great little opportunity to take some lessons.
0: And the Lions are providing with food?
2: That's correct. So our wonderful volunteers from the Bathurst Lions Club are in attendance again. So our world-famous bacon and egg rolls are going to be there. Grab a coffee. Bring your pooch, your beloved pooch. Well-behaved dogs are always welcome on leashes in and outside the pavilions. And it's a great social activity. So, yeah, our great Lions Club people will be there manning the gates on the food stalls there. So, yeah, it's a great little opportunity as well. And if anyone's interested in joining us, we're always looking for good people. If you're thinking, you know, look, I'd love to give back to the community, I'd love to join in with a very credible community organisation, the Bathurst Lions Club, give them a thought and come along, see some of the work that we do. We'd love to have someone else's support join us.
0: That's an excellent shout out because I know most organisations in Bathurst that rely on volunteers are always looking for new blood and new people to come along and help out. So if anybody's listening and there's a chance and you want to do something good, go and talk to Peter tomorrow at the farmers market and talk about the Lions Club.
2: That's it. Look, and it is a credible organisation. I love working with the people that are in our club. There's some great hard workers in there, and they're just good, down-to-earth people too that, like all of the people in our club, they just want to give back to the community. They want to go about their work and not make a big fuss about it. You know, they're just at a point in their lives where they want to give back. So if people are considering something along the lines, consider the Bathurst Lions Club for sure. Thanks so much, Donald.
0: Very good. Thank you, Peter. And look, you have a great day tomorrow morning and for the Bathurst Farmers Market, and hopefully we'll see you there.
2: Thank you, and I look forward to seeing you and your daughters and welcoming them to Bathurst once again and, displaying our best ways.
0: Thank you very much. Peter Wright from the Bathurst Lions Club talking about the Bathurst Farmers Market tomorrow morning at the Bathurst Showgrounds.
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Amy Shark, telling us about weekends. I'm going to finish off with Joan and the Giants. I hope everybody has a great weekend. See you around the farmers market, around Beatles Fest, and have a great weekend.

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1: Good morning, I'm Laura Devoy. The mayor of Kangaroo Island says he doesn't want an outbreak of bird flu to deter visitors. More than 1,000 dead birds were found on three islands off the coast of South Australia this week. They are presumed to have died from the H5 strain of avian influenza. Michael Pengilly told the ABC he still wants to encourage people to visit Kangaroo Island.
2: We don't want to discourage anyone coming here. It's still Kangaroo Island, still animals everywhere. There's still birds everywhere, but this is developing, and history shows that they do develop and then potentially do drop off. California left in 6 months, I believe. Another area 9 months, so we just hope it goes away fast.
1: Anyone who comes across a dead or sick bird is urged to report it to the Emergency Animal Disease Hotline on 1800 675 888. The growing demand for treatment for people facing drug and alcohol problems is emerging as a concerning trend, and the Australasian Therapeutic Communities Association is calling for more action. Approximately 500,000 people are attempting to access rehab and detoxification services, but the alcohol and other drug sector is reportedly chronically underfunded. Speaking to National Radio News, Chair of the Association, Jared Byrne, says people living in regional and rural communities are particularly struggling to access help.
3: In regional areas, we know that there are tens of thousands of people from previous research that are having issues with drugs and alcohol and can't access any kind of service. There's not the service system capacity there to meet their needs. And by that, I'm talking about the non-government drug and alcohol sector.
1: The CEO of the Sydney Swans says the off-field actions of five players will not define the club. Earlier this week, the club suspended the players, who were allegedly involved in an incident in Melbourne on Monday morning, for the rest of the season. The alleged incident is being investigated by Victoria Police. On Sunday, the club will be hosting its first AFLW-AFL doubleheader at the SCG. CEO Matthew Pavlich says he doesn't want the actions of the suspended players to affect those who weren't involved.
4: Failure is not fatal. Everyone makes mistakes. These are significant mistakes from a bunch of our players, but that won't define us. And it's the courage to continue the count. So we get the opportunity this weekend with both our AFLW team and our AFL team to represent us really, really firmly.
1: The United Nations has condemned Russia's latest attack on Ukraine, which killed 17 people and injured more than 40. Seven people died after a nine-storey apartment building caught alight as a result of the strikes. A school and a children's hospital were damaged, and the mayor of Kyiv has declared a day of mourning. The UN says attacks against civilians and civilian infrastructure are a clear violation of international humanitarian law, and they must stop immediately. This year's Gurindji Freedom Day Festival is marking the 60th anniversary of the Wave Hill walk-off. On August 23, 1966, 200 Gurindji, Mudbara and Walpuri people walked off the Wave Hill cattle station in the Northern Territory, protesting poor working conditions. Their actions led to the National Land Rights Movement. The festival on Gurindji country gets underway today. Turning to sport, the Gold Coast Suns have won their last match of the 2026 AFL season, defeating St Kilda 14-19-103 to 12-8-80. Saints star Bradley Hill had 42 disposals in his 300th AFL match. He's the ninth First Nations player to reach the milestone.
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0: I'm just arriving at Roddy Lee's Vault of Vinyl for the Pophead's Hour of Power. Hope he's in.
1: Jane Arakawa.
0: Pophead's musicologist, Roddy Lee.
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0: And I join Pophead's musicologist, Roddy Lee, at this time in the Vault of Vinyl for the Hour of Power.
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0: That's right. And Roddy, today we have another program of back-to-back tracks.
1: Yep, and again, our 45s are loaded onto the spindle of my multi-stack automatic record changer turntable.
0: Oh, marvellous.
1: Today we're focusing on British girls in the 1960s.
0: Oh, sounds great. Back-to-back tracks by British 60s girls.
1: Are you ready, Jane?
0: I'm ready.
1: I just have to flick this switch.
0: Drop the first single, Roddy.
1: And away we go. We start with an English girl who can't possibly be 14, but she was in 1961. This is Helen Shapiro, and she's Walking Back to Happiness.

0: 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Helen Shapiro, Walking Back to Happiness.
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1: It's Twinkle and Terry.

0: teenage tragedy. That's Terry by Twinkle. And today we're playing back-to-back tracks by British girls in the 1960s.
1: One of the first songs written by Mick and Keith was recorded by Mick's girlfriend in 1964.
0: The song?
1: As Tears Go By.
0: The girlfriend?
1: Marianne Faithfull.

0: This is Jane Arakawa, and today in the Hour of Power, Roddy Lee is playing back-to-back tracks. It's British Girls in the 1960s, and I'm ready for our next selection.
1: She came from Jamaica to England when she was just 12. 6 years later, she had a global hit record. It's Little Millie Small and My Boy Lollipop.

0: fantastic. Little Millie Small, My Boy Lollipop.
1: And we stay in 1964 for quite a different hit record of that year. Here's Julie Rogers and The Wedding.
0: This is beautiful. You

0: This is Jane Arakawa, and I'm in the Vault of Vinyl with Roddy Lee and the Pophead's Hour of Power. And today, Roddy has the spindle on the turntable loaded with 45s for back-to-back tracks by British girls in the 1960s.
1: Okay, we've heard Jamaican-born Millie Small and My Boy Lollipop.
0: We had.
1: Now to a girl born in Trinidad, raised in England, and who went by the name of Peanut.
0: Peanut?
1: And from 1965, her take on Home on

I could show you a good time. Let me show you a good time. The minute you walked in the joint,

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1: From 1967. Also from 1967 is this, Puppet on a String by Sandy Shaw.

0: String. Puppet on a string, Sandy Shaw.
1: OK, we're amongst the heavy hitters here. This be Lulu, to Sir with Love.

0: classic, To Serve With Love by Lulu.
1: And here is arguably the best 60s girl out of the UK. Let's have a double play. Dusty Springfield. I just

0: It's the Pophead's Hour of Power.
1: Yeah.
0: With Jane Arakawa.
1: That's you.
0: And Roddy Lee.
1: That's me.
0: And today Roddy is playing back-to-back tracks. And today it's British girls in the 1960s.
1: We kick off the final segment in today's Hour of Power with one of the most sublime voices in English pop history. Here is Sandy Denny in 1967 singing her own composition, Who Knows Where.

0: Absolutely beautiful, Sandy Denny, and who knows where the time goes.
1: It's time to rock it out now. Here's Julie Driscoll and Tramp.

0: Nice. Julie Driscoll, Tramp.
1: Which brings us to our penultimate play in today's program.
0: Oh, it's been great. British girls in the 1960s.
1: Northern Ireland's Clodagh Rodgers scored big time in 1969 with this.

0: National Radio News.
1: Good morning, I'm Laura Devoy. Authorities have retrieved the body believed to be an 18-year-old woman, which was found in a national park in the New South Wales Southern Highlands yesterday. A major search for Lily Hooper has been underway since she was reported missing last Wednesday. Police and the New South Wales State Emergency Service have apologised to Ms. Hooper's family, who were initially told she was alive. A federal government minister is calling for an investigation into a wealthy Christian sect over its involvement in last year's election campaign. A parliamentary inquiry looking into last year's federal election will today hear from the Plymouth Brethren Christian Church. The Sydney Morning Herald is reporting the sect paid cash to far-right activists to disrupt Labor, Greens and independent candidates during the campaign. Mark Butler told the ABC there was a significant amount of disruption.
2: I was at a number of them, including the press conference that's mentioned in this story, where what appeared to be a random agitator just came in and started yelling. Now, at that level, it's disruptive, but I think everyone understands this could get quite dangerous if random people are being paid to go in and create trouble.
1: Bird flu mitigation projects are underway across Western Australia. The federal government has invested $3.4 million into the projects, which aim to reduce existing threats to native species and their habitats. The deadly H5 strain of avian influenza has been detected in multiple Australian jurisdictions, including WA. The projects include boosting Australian sea lion pup health, signs, fencing and monitoring of beaches